0: that day in his last practice round, he hit a 6-iron 280 yards.
1: Wow.
0: In my prime, I've never hit my driver 280
1: right.
0: yards.
1: Yeah.
0: This is a 6-iron. That's how just hard the fairways are. It's going to run forever, and this is going to be a challenge because it's going to get just more dry, and it's going to be like hitting on concrete. That
1: right.
0: ball is going to run.
1: It's never going to stop.
0: If you have a 240-yard approach, you got to land that thing around 200.
1: Yeah.
0: You know, I mean, maybe
1: to give yourself 40 yards
0: to let it run.
1: To let it run. Wow.
0: I mean, it's absolutely insane. So I am fascinated tomorrow to see what the hell happens, because coming up on moving day on Saturday, you better be in a position just to be able to put down some kind of a score. Bob Herrick just said, hey, man, par 1-under tomorrow. You're looking good. So I can't wait. I love watching the pros struggle because it makes me feel so much better about myself. When I see somebody go in the hay, I'm like, I've been there.
1: Yeah.
0: now you see what it's like for the rest of us, partner, right? But this is, it's a beautiful course. The big names are littered across the leaderboard. And my guy, Daniel Brown, who's just burning a pack of heaters all over the course all day
1: yeah.
0: long and coming out of the ocean in like floaties and whatnot. I mean, this dude is hilarious.
1: Tied for second right now on the leaderboard. Jackson Suber is in first right now, making his Open Championship debut, third career major start, and seeking his first PGA Tour win. So we'll continue to see if it works out for him. Coming up next here on Amber and Ian, which NFL teams can't afford to get off to slow starts? We'll find out right here on ESPN Radio.
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0: 34 because his mother was born in 1963. His dad was born in 1964. So that's where he came up with 3-4-34. Well, for Miami, because he wanted to go ahead and change his number, he decided that he would just add those two numbers together. So still a nod there to the original number of 34. So he will be wearing number 7 now in his Miami Heat jersey. I think that that's pretty cool. It's well thought out. Yep. It makes a lot of sense. I love the sentiment behind it.
1: Oh, yeah. Family, tip of the cap to Milwaukee. You want to hoist 34 in the rafters one day. Hey, you know, thanks for drafting me. We won a title. Had a blast. Still honoring the family going to Miami with the 3-4 and the 7. I love every bit of it.
0: It's funny because sometimes we act like these athletes wouldn't want to go to a specific team because said specific team has their number retired and they wouldn't be able to use their number if they went to that team or whatever. Like, we have these conversations and athletes find ways, you know. I feel like they're not, I mean, they like their numbers, but here you are with Giannis saying, no, I'll have multiple numbers in my career and be just fine and make them all special. Coming up next here on Amber and Ian, we're going to find out what is a big deal and what's not a big deal.
1: Sorry to know.
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0: Devin Cole, Chris Canty, and me, Michelle Smallman. After being left out of the playoffs, we asked Notre Dame head coach Marcus Freeman what they need to do to get back when he joins us at 9:30 a.m. Eastern. 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

0: opening day.
1: Hammer to left field. See you later. Mike Trout, how's that to start the season?
0: To the All-Star game.
1: Oh, my goodness. He crushed it. Giancarlo Stanton and the American League with one swing has tied it up.
2: 457-foot home run. How much fun was that?
3: Oh, that was amazing.
0: Plus, every game of Major League Baseball's postseason.
1: Judge back, back some more. Leaping and he caught it.
0: Champion is crowned at the World Series.
1: And the Dodgers have won it! Repeat champions for the first time in baseball in 25 years. The Dodgers are World Series champs.
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1: Hammer to left field. See you later. Mike Trout, how's that to start the season?
0: To the All-Star game.
1: Goodness, he crushed it. Giancarlo Stanton and the American League with one swing has tied it up.
2: 457-foot home run. How much fun was that?
3: That was amazing.
0: Plus, every game of Major League Baseball's postseason.
1: Judge back some more. Leaping and he caught it. Out of here. Mookie Betts. Shohei Ohtani.
0: Until a champion is crowned at the World Series.
1: And the Dodgers have won it. Repeat champions for the first time in baseball. 25 years, the Dodgers are World Series champs.
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0: The World Cup's off the hook. I can't get enough of it. 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

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ESPNU, we are presented by Progressive Insurance alongside Michelle Smallman, Courtney Cronin in Chicago. Oh, no, in Bristol today, excuse me. Evan Cohen with you and joining us now in studio. It's the entire Notre Dame crew. 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Marcus Freeman, of course, head coach, has been with us before, loves my jersey behind me. We'll explain why in a second. To CJ Carr, quarterback, Leonard Moore, cornerback. Do you remember this?

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9: Western One Sports presents this World Soccer Update. In Sunday's World Cup Championship game, Spain comes off the impressive upset win in the semifinals. Here's Westwood One Soccer analyst Jamie Watson.
10: If Spain replicate that performance that they gave against France, there's no doubt in my mind that they will be the world champions and they will beat Argentina. The hard part is replicating that performance because it was so good in that semifinal against France.
9: There's a connection between Lionel Messi and Spain's just turned 19-year-old phenom, Lamine Yamal. When Yamal was 6 months old, his parents won a lottery to have their baby boy having his picture taken with Messi, then a 20-year-old playing for Barcelona. It was for a promotional ad. And Sunday, they face off. Yamal came into this World Cup with a lot of hype, maybe too much for someone so young. He's only scored one goal. Messi has scored 8. And Sunday, almost certainly the last time he plays for his country. John Stashower, Westwood One Sports.
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17: It's Friday. Already here, Coach Pete with us the entire hour. Hour number one. That's every Friday with Coach Pete. Get ready. He'll be with you. We'll be able to communicate. I'll give you all that information. Ole Miss Evie, the angelic tone stop of hour two. William Barger, former Alabama offensive lineman, right guard on that 2022 Gene Stallings, Jay Barker National Championship Team. He's with us every Friday, hour two. Brad Powers, All the Gambling, hour number three. Ways you can talk to all of the above, Coach Pete, this hour, 615-844-5600. 615-844-5600. Texting is preferred there. Yeah, text on that line. On X, which is Twitter, at Bill Isking. And you can email BillIsking7@gmail.com. Coach Pete, good morning to you, sir.
14: Good morning, Bill. How you doing?
17: You sent me a message overnight. Yes. There's a 16-year-old here in state who's got a Nike deal. He's got an endorsement deal with Nike. He's a five-star DB. I believe he's a junior. I don't know much about him, Coach Pete.
14: Well, Nike came out yesterday, Bill, with the college players and high school players that they are going to do NIL deals with. Jared Curtis is one of the Nike folks that they have selected to be part of this NIL deal. And then this young man, who's a junior, he's 15, getting ready to turn 16. Nike is now going into the high school ranks. So for the people out there that ask or wonder, does NIL go to high school players? Yes, it does. And when you have one of the top brands in the world reaching out to these upcoming college and high school players, man, it's a whole new world out there. In fact, Kewan Lacy and Trinidad Chambliss are on that list from Nike. So, yeah, man, it's something else. But, Bill, that's the way of the world right now. And high school coaches can't control it. College coaches are looking for it. And so, there's the running back at Chattanooga Baylor, the Georgia's kid. He's supposed to make his decision here on the 22nd of July. Well, Ohio State, they're with Adidas. And Ohio State asked Adidas if they would help, and Adidas said no. So it looks like Tennessee's the front runner for Georgia's getting some of this Adidas money or shoe money or whatever it is. But, Bill, we saw this go on with AAU basketball years ago.
16: Yeah.
14: And, when Sonny Vaccaro started the shoe thing for Nike, and then, Memphis was always at the center of controversy with basketball shoe deals. And now all we're seeing is this transfer over, and it rightfully so, because you can't keep asking all the boosters, but rightfully so, the shoe companies are involved. But, the NIL on Wednesday, they signed 11 high school prospects and 8 college football players. Chambliss and Lacy from Ole Miss, Cam Coleman and Colin Simmons from Texas, Trey Des Green from LSU, Jared Curtis from Vanderbilt, like we said. So you've got some guys that are getting it done, man. Dante Moore is involved, Chris Henry from Ohio State. Nike, just do it, baby. They're doing it.
17: This kid who's 16-ish is due north of Nashville. It's Springfield, Tennessee, for everybody geographically. And it's right up close to the Kentucky border. And he's got, it says, Coach Pete, this article you sent me, youngest ever to sign Nike football deal.
14: Yeah. And Nike reached out to find out who the upcoming five stars are going to be, and like you said, he's the youngest one to sign. He's 15, going to turn 16, so it's kind of crazy, isn't it?
17: Andrew in South Bend, I think he was the one, if I improperly attribute somebody to this, I apologize. I think it was him. He wanted to know, and he said, remember this, it was early in the week for Coach Pete. If you were out there on the streets today, meaning metaphorically recruiting, how would your sales pitch be different from back in the day?
14: Oh, the only thing we, you know, if I was at Notre Dame, our sales pitch was, if you come here and can start for us, you're going to play in the NFL on Sunday. And I'm talking about, we were doing this back in the late 80s and the 90s. Plus, you're going to graduate. You're going to have your degree. Because at Notre Dame, you have to graduate in 4 years to get that fifth year of eligibility. The other thing is, the only thing I would add is that when it comes to money, I don't determine that. That's Coach Holtz, the head coach, and the general manager. They've set the board up just like an NFL team, but you're going to play a great schedule. You're going to have a chance to compete in the college football playoff because every game we play is getting into the playoff. We're not in a conference. We don't have to win the East. We don't have to win the West. We don't have to win the North. We don't have to win the South. We're not playing in a conference championship game. But our schedule is representative that we're going to be ranked. Every game you play is going to be on TV. But you're going to get your education, number one, and graduate. Number two, you become a starter for us, you will have an opportunity to play in the National Football League. And number three, the money that you're going to get paid through NIL, that's I don't determine that as the position coach or recruiting coach. That is something you have to discuss with the head coach and the general manager. But you know what? Let's get ready to win and win a national championship. And the other thing is, Notre Dame's had 7 Heisman Trophy winners. If you're playing one of those positions where you have a chance, like C.J. Carr is this year, last Heisman Trophy winner we had was a guy I coached, Timmy Brown, 1987. Who's going to be the 8th Heisman Trophy winner for Notre Dame? Come be that guy. Establish your legacy. The only thing I would add is the money is out of my hands. That's between the head coach and general manager. But if we're recruiting you, you're going to get a pretty nice NIL deal. So, you know, come with us, help us win the national championship, because that's what we're here for.
17: Sam Dog in Middle Georgia says, as a teacher, sometimes we have to come up with something off the top of our head just to get the point across. Has Coach Pete come up with a drill off the top of his head during practice that he kept using?
14: Oh, yeah. Run it again. Repeat it. We're not moving on until we get this better. You know, repeat to me how we have to get this better. What is the best way you can remember how to accomplish this technique? You used acronyms a lot. AT&T was one of them, and that's not for the phone company. AT&T stood for attack the technique. So your eyes have to be up. You have to read what's going on. How are you going to attack it to get better? Attack the technique. Repeat it. Do it again. Now give yourself option B and option A. That's A. Let's go to option B and C. What are some other ways to do it? You can't keep doing it the same way. Because those guys over there, they're on scholarship too. They're pretty smart. You got to figure out a way to beat them and get around it and make progress. But we're not moving on until we get this one thing done.
17: Boots Donnelly used to say, you know, the other team, they order shoulder pads and helmets and mouth guards too. We're not the only one.
14: Hey, Boots was at Middle Tennessee, and he scheduled Nebraska and Florida State back-to-back. You remember that year, Bill?
17: Oh, yeah.
14: So I see Boots in the summer. He had relatives in Memphis, and he would come to Memphis quite a bit. And I saw him one day, and I said, man, that's a heck of a schedule. He said, let me tell you what I did. He said, I wrote a letter to all the parents and said, the reason I escaped, because they're all questioning me, why are you playing these two tough games? He said, well, number one, it's for money. But number two, I'm so tired of putting up with these guys that are being a pain in my ass. I'm going to have them play against these two teams to figure out what it's like to get your ass beat. That's Boots. You know, while he's chain smoking that cigarette.
17: No, I'm sure.
14: How about when he came out wearing that Indian headdress at Austin Peay? You remember that one?
17: I do not remember that one.
14: Oh, yeah. He led the team on the field and had this Indian headdress on. Everybody's looking at him like, what the hell are you doing? He said, well, I wanted to take the focus off my team because we're so bad. He said, I want them to make fun of me instead of watching my guys. Hey, that kid's name at Springfield is Jermaine Cobbins.
17: Yep.
14: Jermaine Cobbins at Springfield High School, youngest ever to sign a Nike football deal.
17: I just remember a friend of mine who played for Boots said it was spring practice, and it was day one, and somebody got hit, and they were bleeding, and he stopped practice and said, first blood of spring, here it is. He was showing everybody, like, it was a celebration. Anyways,
14: I'll tell
17: today.
14: You what, though, he was really a good football coach.
17: Oh, no doubt. Yeah,
14: he
17: no
14: was
17: doubt.
14: One heck of a, but he was a character.
17: He was
14: We're
17: a coach at Father Ryan High School over here, yeah. Won a state championship, and then got the middle job.
14: Yeah. Boots.
17: Got a bunch of questions here. This is a good one. Aliquippabob, and we're probably going to get clipped by the music, but we'll pick it up. He asked, Aliquippabob down in Florida, if a school uses Adidas and a high school player is under contract with Nike, does that conflict affect recruiting? Will the shoe companies control recruiting in the future? We'll talk to Coach Pete about that. There's the music. Coming right back.

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1: 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Without much wind, Royal Birkdale has been quite generous, so much so that not one but two players equaled the best round in men's major history. Both Lucas Herbert and Sam Burns fire 62, 8 under on this par 70. Herbert had a chance at a record-breaking 61, but he missed a 5-foot putt for par at 18. Burns splashed in a birdie at 18 from the greenside bunker to shoot 62. Herbert leads in this second round at 8 under. That 62 came after an even par round Thursday. Burns is 5 under, 3 back. He shot 73 yesterday. Cameron Young birdies the last two for a 67. He's 6 under, 2 back, along with Jackson Suber. Scotty Scheffler, 2 under, 6 back. He's got 23 feet for birdie at the first. I'm Ted Emmerich, Westwood One Sports.
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10: Today, a 40% chance of afternoon showers and thunderstorms with a high around 90 and heat index values as high as 100. Tonight, partly cloudy with a 10% chance of showers overnight and a low near 75. Tomorrow, sunny with a 20% chance of afternoon showers and thunderstorms with a high around 95. Tomorrow night, mostly clear with a 20% chance of showers overnight and a low near 75. And for your Sunday, mostly sunny with a 50% chance of afternoon showers and thunderstorms with a high around 95.
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1: Question for Coach Pete from Aliquippa Bob when we went to break. If a school uses Adidas, I guess he's talking about the college, and a high school player is under contract with Nike, does that affect recruiting? How does that conflict resolve?
2: That's a great question, but most times the young man will end up wearing Adidas or whatever the school goes with. And the school will compensate the young man. You know, there's always a buyout clause, so they'll buy out the Nike deal because Adidas, being the primary supplier for the university, says you have to wear our

0: both sides, he said, we're out of this deal. We had some problems with some of the equipment from Nike, especially the shoes. The shoes were tearing. They were coming apart. And Nike couldn't get it resolved. So he goes with Adidas. He said, I want to go with Adidas. And obviously he made a pretty good penny by making the switch too. But we're playing a game, and one of the defensive backs has his shoe spatted, you know, taped up, but he's got the three Adidas stripes painted in black on the outside. He gets hurt. Somehow somebody falls on his ankle. Well, they have to cut the tape off and off the shoe, unspat it, take the shoe off, look at it. And so they retape his ankle, put his sock back up. Well, he just puts his shoe back on and doesn't re-spat. He's got the Nike swoosh on one shoe. He's got Adidas on the other.
1: Wow.
0: And a picture of it showed up in the paper. And the Adidas folks weren't very happy with Lou on Sunday. Yeah. Our guys were still wearing some Nike things, but they would take tape and tape over it, and then they would paint the Adidas three stripes on there. And Lou raised all kinds of heck.
1: On and down in Warner Robins, Macon area, says it's his understanding Jeremiah Smith at Ohio State signed with Adidas, but Ohio State is Nike.
0: Yeah, he's one of the new players that Nike signed. Smith is one of the new guys that signed, so he's with Nike now.
1: Oh, okay.
0: Yeah, he moved over. Like I said, with the two guys from Ole Miss and Trey Des Green, and yeah, but Smith is one of the guys that moved over to Nike from Adidas. You know, we've had an NIL deal for high school kids here in Tennessee since 2021. So, excuse me, 2022.
1: Right.
0: The two guys that stand out to me in the past are George McIntyre when he was at Brentwood. He had a deal with Leaf Trading Cards, and Jared Curtis had the same thing when he was at Nashville Christian. So, you know, these high school guys have been getting this stuff done for quite a bit. But this Cobbins kid, he's the number one player in Tennessee for the class of 2028. I mean, he already has offers from Tennessee, Vanderbilt, Alabama, Ohio State, Oregon, I mean, Georgia, you name it.
1: Yeah.
0: So he's going to be fun to watch this year as a junior.
1: In, I believe it's Flint, Michigan, the 810 says, guys, I heard that Adidas was helping Tennessee with NIL for the Georges kid.
0: Yep.
1: And that Ohio State went to Nike looking for the same help and were told that they did not get involved or they wouldn't get involved. Is that true? He says,
0: yes.
1: Because it sounds like they have changed in their tune.
0: That is true. Yes, that did happen. That has happened. Right now, it's my understanding the offer from Michigan to Georges is $1 million a year, 3 years, $3 million total package. But Tennessee, because of the Adidas help, they're offering Georges $2 million a year for 3 years. And Alvin Kamara, the former Tennessee Vol running back who just re-signed with the Saints, he's been involved. But that is a fact that Nike said no, Adidas said yes for Tennessee, and Georgia is going to be the highest paid high school running back. $2 million a year for 3 years is the deal.
1: We've got a running back at $2 million. We are on the eve of a $10 million one-year college quarterback. It's very shortly happening.
0: Yeah, no doubt about it. How about Cody Campbell? Have you read the story about Cody Campbell and what he did with Ken Paxton in Texas?
1: When they threatened to sue him?
0: When the day before Ken Paxton, the attorney general at Texas, sent the letter that they were going to send. Cody Campbell made a $275,000 donation to Ken Paxton's political campaign in Texas. And then the next day, Paxton wrote the letter. So, look, money's everywhere, but I wouldn't be surprised if Texas Tech isn't the first school that offers a $10 million to a quarterback, knowing how much money Cody Campbell has. And you're right, Bill. We are right on the edge of the $10 million quarterback.
1: Here's what I was saying yesterday, Pete. It might sound kind of lunatic fringe. We've got $50 million, not lots of them, but we got a few $50 million, maybe $60 million roster out there. Mm-hmm. The way we're going, it won't be 2030. It could be a couple of years. We could have a $100 million roster.
0: Well, and this is what's going to separate the Super Conference from everybody else. And these teams that have that money that can get to 60 and then raise it to 65 and keep going to $100 million rosters,

0: Did we lose him? All right, we'll get him back. Coach Pete with us each and every Friday. And if you want to communicate, 615-844-5600. That's the text line. Text on that line. 615-844-5600. On X, Twitter, at Bill is King. And we will get to you lots of good messages. Tons of them. This morning, they are flowing rapidly. Coach Pete, Georgia Dog on the Emerald Coast, said the new head of the Senior Bowl at the ACC meeting said, quote, once a receiver gets past 10 yards on any defense, coverage becomes man-to-man. I think he's talking about cornerbacks, but anyways, he asked, do you agree?
1: Well, a lot of times, Dog, and that's a great question, but a lot of times teams will show zone, and then once a receiver comes into their zone, even if it's a six-yard stop route or a five-yard stop route, then they go match. The defensive player matches to the nearest threat, to the nearest receiver in his zone. They mug it up. So let's just say you have, they call this all stop. You have twins left, twins right, four wide. Everybody just runs down 5 yards and they all turn. It's all hitch. Well, if I'm playing three deep, four under zone, the two inside linebackers, they match to those guys, those two slot receivers, and the corners match to the two outside guys. So even though they show zone, once a receiver enters that zone, now they match up with them. It's called match coverage. And, once you get past 10 yards, obviously it's a little bit deeper route, but some of the ways that you handle that is if you have doubles, like I said, if the inside, you always count receivers outside in. So the widest guy is one, the guy in the slot is two, and then if the back is your side, he's three. If the number two receiver works out and the number one receiver works in, like a slant by one and a flat by two, you key two. If two goes out, you look for one coming in. All they've done is replaced each other, so don't chase. And then you match the guy coming to your zone. Match coverage.
0: No, Kevin Chicago, this is a good question. Says Coach Pete, what's the benefit for Nike to sign a high school kid, to be shelling out money to a high school kid? How can that high school kid possibly help the corporate brand, the swoosh?
1: Well, here's what's going on. That's a great question, but here's the thinking. What I've been told is that now with flag football being so big, these high school kids get to college, and if they are good enough and get to the NFL, that becomes their model. You know, we're talking about the Georgia's kid. Let's say he has a standout career wherever he goes in college. Well, all of a sudden, Nike's promoting, well, this is the shoe that Georgia's wears to the high school kids. They're trying to adapt to the younger market, and now with flag football, you've increased your potential buyers 10x. I mean, it's just because the high school kids can identify with these high school kids right now. This is their peer. Oh, yeah, I know about Georgia's at Baylor. And I know about this guy. And then when they get to college, you know, the young guy has a great career. All of a sudden he goes to the NFL, and it's like in basketball. Steph Curry just signed a, what is it? $400 million deal with some company. And I mean, if you become one of those elite guys, you're going to sign a huge shoe contract and have your name on it. But right now, with the explosion of flag football on the high school level, the potential buying market are all these high school kids. And when you can sign one of their peers, you've just opened up a whole new revenue stream for yourself as a company.
0: Mike the Mad Dog Noonan, Georgia. Coach Pete, he asks, who's the most important player on the offense aside from the quarterback?

0: Left tackle. If it's a right-handed quarterback, it's a left tackle. You know, look, we got the trickle-down effect. That's the way it is in the NFL, and right now that's the way it is in college, too. You better have some good tackles. You can always move guys into guard. We always had great success moving a tight end into center because of how quick they are. But, man, those tackles are hard to come by.
1: Topwater Assassin. He's got a Clemson question regarding their new, even though he was there previously, offensive coordinator Chad Morris. Wants to know, were you more of a skeptic about Morris fixing the Clemson offense the first time he came or the last time? Got to remember, he came in and basically kick-started Taj Boyd's career. He did it with Taj Boyd. That's well before they started bringing in five-star superstar quarterbacks like they did afterwards. But, Pete, before or now?
0: Before, you know, because it was really the unknown system. I knew Chad when he was in high school, and, I mean, he had great success at Austin Westlake. And so, but to come in and do, like you said, Bill, it's a great point. What he did with Taj was unbelievable. The problem at Clemson the last couple of years is their offensive practices were set up where they threw the football 80% of the time, and they only worked on the run game about 15% of the time. The other stuff was worked on, the other 5% is worked on short yardage and goal line. And Dabo said, that's not what I want. We have to run the football. And they weren't running the ball. So he goes back to Chad Morris, who knows how to put more balance in the offense. But the first time that Chad came, there were a lot of questions. But the success he had, that showed that this system works and you can develop players. So it's the first. Having Chad back on offense, I think, is really a boost to Dabo's way of thinking about how this offense is going to evolve to what he wants, more so than what the last coordinator did. Hey, Bill, by the way, Clemson, they have a young guy who's gone through four chemo treatments. Dabo talked about him at the ACC meetings, man. And this young guy, really good future, and hope he can beat the cancer. Thoughts and prayers to the young fella at Clemson and to that program.
1: Coach Pete, after Taj Boyd, they signed from the state of Georgia Deshaun Watson and Trevor Lawrence.
0: Yep.
1: Now, those are generational stars on a college level. We'll pick that up. There's the music. But I've got a very simplistic point when we come back for Coach B.
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0: All right, dude. Here's your lines. All right, let me click over here. All right, man. There's your Bill King.
1: Yeah, Clemson went into Georgia and signed Deshaun Watson and Trevor Lawrence. Those are generational college quarterbacks at your school. Those are championship, national championship quarterbacks. Coach Pete, frankly, since 2019-ish, or since Trevor Lawrence, they haven't been really that good at quarterback. They just haven't.
2: No, if you remember, Bill, Dabo's first year, they had a kid by the name of Kyle Parker.
1: Yeah.
2: Who was a first-round draft pick in baseball. Big, strong-arm guy, but, man, he wasn't very accurate. And that's when Taj came in and took over and really got him going. And then Deshaun came in. But there was a guy between Deshaun and Trevor. I don't know if you remember Kelly Bryant.
1: Oh, yeah.
2: Yeah, he led Clemson to an undefeated season in there. And then, obviously, you know, Trevor leading them national championship. I mean, my gosh, Trevor Lawrence was 34-2 as the starting quarterback.
1: Yep.
2: 34-2. And then this is where, like you said, Bill, it fell apart when they brought DJ in. Cade Klubnik, I think he got caught as part of just a bad system. And I think Cade's going to have a chance with the Jets to resurrect, you know, become the player everybody thought he was. But it's my understanding, Bill, that this kid, Tate Reynolds, is going to beat out Mazina for the starting quarterback spot. And don't be surprised if Tate Reynolds isn't the starter when Clemson goes to LSU to open the season.
1: Mike in Bonair, Georgia. Ask Coach Pete, is there a surprise team in the ACC that could possibly make it to the ACC championship game, kind of like Duke a year ago?
2: Oh, man, great question. You know, I didn't realize that you got five teams in the ACC playing eight conference games and everybody else playing nine. Did you know that?
1: I'm not sure I did.
2: Yeah, I mean, that's why they came out with that crazy, crazy darn playoff thing that Jim Phillips was talking about at the ACC meetings. I mean, man, look, it's going to be hard to beat Miami this year. I think Mensa is going to pick up, and that, you know what, when you look at what Cam Ward, Carson Beck have done under Shannon Dawson. Shannon Dawson is one of the more underrated offensive play callers in the country. And I don't know if there's another team. Clemson should be able to do it. SMU, you know, with Kevin Jennings back at quarterback. I know they lost their

0: coach does a great job. Mike Denbrock, again, we're talking about underrated play callers, does a great job calling plays. But it's the health of C.J. Carr. Defensively, they're going to be just fine. They're going to be, I mean, they might, not might. I believe they have the best secondary in the country. They have to get more speed at wide receiver. They haven't had a guy that can just absolutely take the top off of defense here and be consistent in catching the deep ball. It's the health of C.J. Carr. That's the biggest concern I have, because with Kenny Minchie going to Kentucky, the backup situation is inexperienced.
1: Steve in Oxford, Mississippi, asked Coach Pete his thoughts on the whole Michigan Ward Manuel situation and if anything came out of the board meeting yesterday.
0: Dr. Steve, nothing came out. Supposedly, they never talked about Ward Manuel.
1: I know. That's what.
0: And it looked like somebody was trying to create something that wasn't there, but I'm shocked that Ward still has a job, especially a couple of years ago when the basketball player got pulled over for speeding, and I think it was a DUI or something, but when he pulled out the registration for the car he was driving, the car was registered in Ward Manuel's wife's name. It's like, wait a minute, you're not related to the Manuel. No. All the stuff that's gone on, how do you pay a law firm to do research? And I believe they paid him $12 million. And then you still have the problems with Sherrone Moore. It's just been, they've had problems in the basketball program. They've had problems in the football program, obviously, with Harbaugh and Connor Stallions and that whole deal. But Ward's still there. So, you know what, Bill? He knows where all the bodies are buried, so it's probably easier to keep them than fire them.
1: I was going to say, he must have some incredibly damning information.
0: I can't wait to read that book.
1: Oh. More Coach Pete.
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0: need to know anything about college football? 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
1: Perry Mason from the Orange Groves of America, that would be Lake Placid, Florida, asks Coach Pete, your evaluation of Florida, and he wants specifically their coordinator, Buster Faulkner.
2: I think Buster Faulkner, again, excellent play caller. To get the Philo kid to transfer with him from Georgia Tech is a tremendous leap forward. Kind of like Byron Brown going to Auburn with that staff. When you have familiarity with the guy who's calling plays and you understand why in certain situations you're calling these plays, you are so far ahead of having to train a quarterback and an offense on where you need to be. I really like what John Summerall has done from day one at Florida. First thing he did is win

0: they tore up the floor. You know, some are all former linebacker. He lifts every day. He and the strength coach went in, and he said that weight room was just absolutely horrible. He said first time he went behind the rack to try to spot his weightlifting partner, he said he couldn't even get himself back there. He said, think about how the big guys are. So they went and got all new equipment. The off-season program has been tremendous. There's a whole new mentality in Gainesville. And this offense is going to be exciting for the Gators because the quarterback run package with Philo and the way that Buster calls the game, just go back and watch what he did with Hayes King at Georgia Tech the last 2 years. And then the play action pass off it. Folks, be ready. Florida is one of those teams that can come out of nowhere if they stay healthy.
1: Alden down in Warner Robins says the reason why there are some ACC teams playing 8 league games, others playing 9, he says, because of the in-state rivalries. Clemson versus South Carolina, Georgia Tech, Georgia, Miami, Florida, Florida State, Florida.
0: Problem you have is when you get into conference games, you know, there may be some discrepancy as to who should be in the championship game rather than having a team like Duke get in there like they did last year. But it'll be something to watch.
2: Yeah.
0: And can't wait to see it. But 17 teams in that league, it's going to be fun. Hey, Bill, we're 42 days away, brother. Saturday, August 29th, 42 days away. Can't wait.
1: Yeah, I'm looking forward to that. Kevin in Muletown says Adidas had Tristan Keys. Now, he's the freshman receiver at Tennessee from Mississippi, highly recruited. He said had Tristan Keys, Adidas did, featured on their home page for a week during the reveal. This is during the biggest tournament in the world, the World Cup. Adidas has made Tennessee their flagship school, he says.
0: Yes. Yes. Tennessee has come out with a bunch of different uniform combinations. They're trying to be like the Oregon of the SEC, you know. Oregon has all those matches and jersey tops and pants and the helmets and all of that. Tennessee's trying to do the same thing with Adidas being their sponsor. So, yeah, but Adidas is willing to help in the NIL process as well. So that's a big boost for Coach Heupel and all the coaches at Tennessee.
1: Alex at Auburn asked Coach Pete, has he had a chance to, let me make sure I get this right, scout Marshall Pritchett as a tight end at Bama? He is the son of Wesley Pritchett. As a side note, he goes, I played youth sports in Atlanta growing up with Wesley and his brother Roland.
0: Let me tell you what, Wes Pritchett, one of the best inspirational leaders we had at Notre Dame. He was the captain of the 88 national championship team. I've stayed in touch with Wes. I have watched Marshall Pritchett since he played at Raven Gap, same place as Gunnar Stockton, and now he's at Alabama. And he played some for the Crimson Tide last year, but he also has another son. Wes has another son at Georgia Tech. And the youngest son is a heck of a lacrosse player. But Marshall Pritchett is going to see more playing time. And look, if he has the mentality of his dad, which I believe he does, he is one tough son of a gun and, let me tell you, relentless. Absolutely relentless. We'll try to rip your face off on every play. And that's the way Wes played. We had Wes Pritchett, Michael Stonebreaker as our inside linebackers, and Frankie Stams as an outside backer. I mean, there wasn't a better trio of linebackers in the country than what we had at Notre Dame.
1: Marty from Jacksonville says, guys, I'm listening to you in Seattle. He's out, I guess he's on business. He's out in Seattle listening to us.
0: All right.
1: Good to hear there, Marty. Always good. He's a big Florida State fan. Big Florida State fan.
0: I'm going to tell you what, the Seahawks are the first team they're going to report. Their guys come in today.
1: Is that right?
0: NFL camp, yeah. The Seahawks have their rookies coming in today and the 49ers tomorrow. I mean, man, it's here. I can't wait. But, man, Seattle's a great place.
1: Coach Pete, it's about to end in hour number 1. I was just talking about this yesterday, but I was reading. Darian Mensah was discovered off social media. Somebody saw him on social media. That's how he got to Tulane. It's amazing. He was a two-star. He was ranked the number 2,700 player in the country.
0: Yep. Exactly right. It's kind of like the Cam Ward story, you know.
1: I mean,
0: or Trinidad Chambliss. You know, the coach from Ferris State went to watch another guy and saw Trinidad Chambliss and said, "What are we doing? I'm recruiting the wrong guy." And that's how he got to Ferris State.
1: Coach Pete, have a fantastic weekend, sir.
0: Hey, Bill, always a pleasure being with you. Everybody have a great weekend. Thank you.
1: Hour two coming up. That would be the angelic tones of Ole Miss Evie.
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4: 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Shine. Protect. No rain, light wind in the second round at Royal Birkdale, and Lucas Herbert and Sam Burns took advantage to make history, both shooting 62 to tie the lowest round at a men's major championship. There have now been 7 62s. Shane Lowry had the last one in the third round at the 2024 PGA Championship. Herbert leads at 8-under. He missed the cut last year at the Open. In between him and Burns, Cameron Young and Jackson Suber are 6-under, 2-back. Burns is 5-under with Sung Jae-im. Burns improved by 11 shots from Thursday when he shot 73. Rory McIlroy cards a 3-under 67. He's on to the weekend at minus 1. Rory is 7 off the pace. I'm Ted Emmerich, Westwood One Sports.
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15: 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The greats can not only score, but set up their teammates. Until last year, Wayne Gretzky had the most NHL goals and assists. Lionel Messi has the most World Cup goals and assists. And those 12 assists have been scored by 11 different Argentina teammates. Here's Westwood One soccer analyst Jamie Watson on Messi.
16: It's absolutely insane the numbers he puts up. Truly is unstoppable. And if Lionel Messi replicates the performance that he had against England in the final 20 minutes in the World Cup final against Spain, there's no reason he's not lifting a World Cup trophy for the second time in 4 years. It's just remarkable what he can still do at this age.
15: He's 39, still hasn't publicly said that Sunday will be his last game playing for his country, but it seems almost certain Spain hoping to deny Messi in Argentina. John Stanshauer, Westwood One Sports.
17: Someone had a birthday.
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1: The angelic tones of Ole Miss Evie joins us each and every Friday. Evie, are you packed for Tampa yet?
31: Oh, Bill, if you only knew how I am. I'll be packing. I fly out. I'll probably be packing about an hour and a half before I have to leave for the airport. So, yeah, I'm one of those people.
1: What day is Ole Miss in Tampa? What day is their presentation?
31: Wednesday. They go Wednesday. So, let's see. I think it'll be with them on Wednesday. I think Alabama goes, Florida goes, then Ole Miss, then A&M.
1: I have not looked at who the player representatives are. I'm assuming Trinidad and Chambliss is in there. What about Keewon Lacy?
31: Yes. Yes, he's in there. Trinidad and Keewon both, and then defensive tackle Will Echols.
1: Sounds like a good group right there. That's the best quarterback-running back combination we've got this year, I think.
31: I think so, too. And I don't know if you saw yesterday, they were both included in the eight players that Nike announced their NIL with, their special prestigious NIL partnership with. So two of the eight were those two. And I think that's a good move. I mean, both, besides phenomenal players, they're really good kids.
1: Represent very, very well. That's going to be interesting. Now, Baby Kiff isn't the same day, right?
31: No. I believe he is on Thursday. Yes, he's on Thursday. Arkansas, LSU, Mississippi State, and Texas.
1: Yeah, Coach Pete, speaking of the Nike thing, Coach Pete was talking about it earlier. There's a 15, soon to be 16-year-old in Springfield, Tennessee, which is up on the Kentucky border, who is one of the few high school kids that Nike is now paying.
31: Wow.
1: I know.
31: Wow, that's impressive. Yeah, sounds like a phenomenal deal. Of course, we don't get any details of the contract or numbers. I don't know if that'll ever come out. But also, I thought it was interesting yesterday, Ole Miss Athletics sort of, I don't know if you want to say launched their Heisman campaign, but on Tuesday they're having the first 500 fans that show up at the northeast corner of Hemingway get yard signs, buttons, etc. that say Trinidad Kiwan 26. So the Heisman campaign may be beginning.
1: No, it's early. Incredibly early, but those two, if they both have the seasons they're capable of, could that offset each other vote-wise?
31: I would think so. I would think you would have to think that. There'd just be some just splitting the vote, like in any kind of election. I think that could potentially happen.
1: But you know what? If they're both having the year that they're capable of, I know individually it matters, but who cares, big picture? It's an incredible, it's probably a very good outcome.
31: It's a nice problem to have. You're right.
1: Correct.
31: Exactly. That's a very good point.
1: By the way, Brett Cianci joins us every Wednesday. His magazine has been published. It's in the mail. You can get it out there. Go to picksixpreviews.com. You can get it hard copy digitally. You get that as well. He, on the front of his magazine, has his 12-team bracket. So it's right there in advance before a game has been played. Four teams from the SEC he's got in. That would be Georgia, Texas, Ole Miss, and how about this one? Oklahoma.
31: Yeah, I could see that. I mean, Mateer is just an excellent quarterback, and we all know how Venable's defense is. I feel bad for Ole Miss that they have to go back to Norman again this year. And travel to Austin. I mean, this is going to be a tough schedule.
1: Brad Powers, I don't know if you saw this yesterday, tweeted, relative to high preseason expectations, I think LSU will be the most disappointing team in college football in 2026.
31: Did not see that. How about that? Yeah, I mean, Brad knows things, so
1: right.
31: That's going to be interesting to see. And you know, I'm kind of curious, have you kept up at all with the whole, you know, LSU hadn't paid the buyout, or the players, I guess, haven't paid the buyout yet, Prince William on Mielen and Devin Harper at LSU. Ole Miss is owed about $1 million for their buyout and hadn't been paid. And I think Keith Carter was asked, he didn't bring it up, but he was asked and basically said everything would be on the table to try and recoup that, including, you know, court if they needed to.
1: I'm wondering, just let's say last 5 years since we've been in this new wild environment, Do most of these buyouts get paid, or do they go unpaid? Or I wonder what the percentage of those actually getting done, meaning a player leaves, there's contractual information that money is owed. I'm just wondering.
31: Well, I tell you what, I think there's a difference, and I could not legally tell you what it is, but between whether or not they signed NIL agreements or whether they signed it was via rev share.
1: Right.
31: Because I think that's the thing. I think the NIL ones apparently aren't even binding. Like, no, nobody's paying buyouts for that, I don't think. But the rev share is where it gets... you know, that is an actual legal contract. And so I don't know. You know, you have people say that, well, that's a bad look, you know, if you sue players. But on the other hand, you know, what are we even doing if you can? I mean, I think the thing with this was these particular players entered, you know, literally right pretty much at the deadline. And so you leave a school in a bind, and then they have to go out. And to answer your question, I mean, I think Ole Miss has paid its buyouts. They did have buyouts for some, and they did pay them. So there are schools that are paying buyouts. And I just, you know, I don't understand the people who think, oh, no, it's, you know, it's not a big deal. Well, apparently if it's a rev share deal and it is a legally binding contract, I mean, what are we doing? And it's like David has asked me, who is even the enforcer? You know, I mean, how do you even enforce anything anytime now?
1: For example, I'm just wondering, supposedly, Brendan Sorsby,
31: right,
1: owes, or somebody owes Cincinnati $1 million for that deal. Now, he's obviously not playing, but that's still not Cincinnati's worry. I'm just wondering, does Cody Campbell do this, or is it just forgotten, or does Cincinnati drop it, or I don't know.
31: Yeah, I don't know. I mean, again, that's a really good question. That's a unique situation. And in the case of Prince Will and Devin, I believe those players. I think the thing with Ole Miss, you know, I think Pete Nakos reported that a lawsuit could be filed, quote unquote, within the next 2 weeks. So, you know, I don't know whether that's going to happen. But with these, I mean, this was a legally binding contract between the players and the school. It wasn't LSU and Ole Miss. However, you know, I think it's also bad optics if you're going to, you know, let your players be sued, because I can't imagine those players left, I could be wrong, thinking that they would each have to pay their $500,000 buyout out of their own pocket. So now I do know LSU paid the $3 million for Lane Kiffin's buyout. They have paid that.
1: Angelic Tones of Ole Miss, Evie. We were talking about this last hour. Not necessarily an original thought, but I'm just wondering, with stories like Trinidad Chambliss, who was not known, he's at Ferris State playing, he won a national championship, but it's not like he was a known product that everybody was talking about, and now look at him. Cam Ward, nobody knew him, shows up at Incarnate Word, transfers to Washington State, then to Miami, first round pick, high pick. And Darian Mensah is in California, Evie. His family's so poor they declare bankruptcy. He has no money. They've got no money, so he doesn't have a quarterback guru. He can't go to camps. They don't have money even for a camp. He's ranked the number 2,700 player in the country, which is basically not ranked. And now the last 2 years with Duke and Miami's made $10 million. My question is this, with three examples like that, is that new? Have we been missing on quarterbacks for the last 40 years prior?
31: Yeah, I mean, that's a great question. And you would have to think that we have, and, you know, there have to have been some that have fallen through the cracks.
1: Yep.
31: But definitely, because think about it. I mean, I think, you know, the way Trinidad was found was, you know, Ole Miss staffers saw, I believe, some footage on Twitter. And, you know, so that hadn't been around. So I think probably with the advent of social media and players able to get their own clips and highlights out there, and you know, if they get retweeted and whatever, and then somebody happens to see it and brings it to the attention of Joe Judge at Ole Miss, you know, there you go. So I think probably we have missed some just from a lack of exposure.
1: Yeah, no telling. Here's the story. According to what I was reading, Willie Fritz, who was at Tulane at the time, mm-hmm. now at Houston, son was on social media, saw some clips of Darian Mensa, and said, "Dad, you might want to look at this."
31: Wow, see, yeah. There you go. Yeah, so back in the David Walker days, you know, we didn't have any of this. We didn't have YouTube. We didn't have social media and such. So I think, I think it makes a huge difference in the case of some kids. And I absolutely know that that's how Ole Miss was made aware of Trinidad, with social media.
1: The angelic tones of Ole Miss Evie, who's about to depart Houston, Texas for Tampa, Florida here in a couple of days. Evie, we'll see you next week. Safe travels.
31: Thanks, Bill. Have a great weekend.
1: There she is. William Barger, when we come back.

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1: Westwood One Sports presents this special report on the 154th Open Championship, sponsored by Century, business insurance that specializes in you. Brandon Grace, Xander Schauffele, Ricky Fowler, Shane Lowry, the only players to shoot 62 at a major. Until today in the second round at Royal Birkdale. Lucas Herbert and Sam Burns joined them. Herbert finished off his 8-under round 22 minutes before Burns did.
2: That's a really cool list to be a part of. Even that whole back nine today, it was not lost on me. The amount of history in major championships and the opportunity I had to obviously break the record, but then to tie it as well, is still something that I'm really proud of.
1: Yeah, Herbert would have had a 61 if not for a pulled five-footer for par at the last. Herbert's on top at 8-under for the week, 2 shots clear of Cameron Young and Jackson Suber. Burns 5-under, 3 back. I'm Ted Emrick, Westwood One Sports.
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7: Time to say hello to the man who's always got George on his mind. 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
10: Today, a 40% chance of afternoon showers and thunderstorms with a high around 90 and heat index values as high as 100. Tonight, partly cloudy with a 10% chance of showers overnight and a low near 75. Tomorrow, sunny with a 20% chance of afternoon showers and thunderstorms with a high around 95. Tomorrow night, mostly clear with a 20% chance of showers overnight and a low near 75. And for your Sunday, mostly sunny with a 50% chance of afternoon showers and thunderstorms with a high around 95.
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1: William Barger with us, former Alabama offensive lineman, specifically a right guard. He was a tight end, and one day they came to him and said, you're going to be an old lineman. By the way, did they tell you in high school recruiting you, you'd be an old lineman, or did that just develop?
2: I would say my senior year, you know, they would say, well, you know, right now we've got you classified as an athlete. And, you know, some people thought I might could play defensive tackle. You know, a couple Big Ten schools thought I could be a tight end. But the deeper it went into my senior year, like the, you know, the fall of my senior year, the more the dreaded, hey, we want you to be a fat guy conversation went.
1: So you knew it was coming.
2: Yes. And, you know, I mean, it was one of those things that, you know, everybody has to, you know, in different aspects of their life, you know, you have to face the music at some point. But, you know, I accepted it and, you know, started to kind of, you know, plan for it, you know, started, you know, making, you know, a meal every night at 10 o'clock before I went to sleep to, you know, start adding weight. And so, you know, it was, you know, not something that I was expecting, but, you know, once I started realizing it, I was like, well, you know, these guys know more about it than I do. And, you know, if I ever want to, you know, a chance at the, you know, at this, you know, in the future, I got to listen to them and take their advice.
1: Mike in Montgomery, this is a good one, wants to know, William, in your time in Alabama, and you know what, I'll add to it, since your time in Alabama, he wants to know who was the best player or the most talented player who never lived up to expectations.
2: I'm assuming he's talking about, you know, maybe somebody that came in as a highly rated high school prospect. I'm just going to kind of,
1: yeah,
2: you know, go with that. And, you know, I mean, I kind of hate to name names, but, you know, I would say probably it was Charlie Dare, you know, who was an offensive lineman. He was his senior year, he was a year older than me. You know, I think he was the number two rated offensive lineman in the country. Ed King, who signed with Auburn, was number one. And, you know, man, I mean, he was big for that time. I mean, he was 300-plus pounds. He could run. He was strong. You know, a good athlete in shorts. But, man, when, you know, the helmet and the shoulder pads went on, he just couldn't ever put it all together. And, I mean, then the coaches did. I mean, I saw two different coaching staffs, the Curry staff and the Stallings staff, I mean, you know, do everything that they could. And you know, I don't know why, maybe because the depth was not as deep at the tackle spots. I mean, you know, as it was at the interior positions, why they never gave him a shot on the inside, you know, maybe things would have turned out better. But I would say him, and I'm trying to think if there's another one. No, I mean, I would say that's the one that, yeah, just comes to my mind first. And, you know, and I had a lot of, you know, everyday experience of watching it.
1: I haven't heard that name in forever. maybe since then. But best I remember, William, he was 6'5", 300. I mean, he was big. He was 6'5", 6'6", 300. Was he that tall?
2: No, he was a legit 6'4".
1: Okay.
2: He wasn't quite that tall, but I mean, he was, you know, chunky but well put together. You know, he wasn't just a fatty or anything like that. And I mean, like I said, when we were in the strength and conditioning program, even for being that big, you know, he could pass the conditioning test every summer. You know, in helmets and shorts, I mean, you're like, you know, wow. But, you know, for whatever reason, you know, man, when the lights came on, he just couldn't put it all together. And you know, and I think he had some, you know, self-imposed pressure on himself, you know, from being such a highly rated recruit and you know, the process that he went through. I'm sure it was tough on him because, you know, he just never lived up to the billing. And you know, you could see there towards the end when they finally had to move on from him, you know, the frustration that the coaches had. Nobody could really ever figure it out. But with the knowledge that I have now based on what I had as an 18, 19, 20-year-old, he just didn't have the feet. It was a misevaluation. He probably could have done pretty well in a wishbone or a Nebraska-style offense might have been better suited for him. But, I mean, it is, when it came to pass blocking, man, he just couldn't do it.
1: Since the O-line is such a, unless you just come in as a superstar, which Alabama signs those through the years, but in general, such a developmental position, can you tell as a freshman, even if the player's not playing, the O-line is not playing, that their future is bright? Have you ever seen somebody's light bulb on the O-line finally get bright, let's say, their redshirt sophomore year? Or is that too late?
2: I think in today's world, the angle you're taking is a lot more valid than I would say it was 30 years ago because you just didn't see hardly anybody, come in and make the two-deep roster as a true freshman coming out of high school, primarily because, you know, I want to say my senior year in high school, I was looking at this a couple of weeks ago, the top 100 players in the country, I've still got the list in a scrapbook that my mother kept for me, and I was looking through the list, there was one 300-pounder in the whole country that made the, so, you know, there was top

0: and things finally came together their junior and senior year. But yeah, I would say now, and you know, I've seen it a lot at Alabama over the last, you know, 10, 15 years. Man, if you're not pushing for a starting job by your third year on campus, you're probably going to get washed out. They'll recruit past you in the next couple of recruiting cycles if you haven't, you know, made an impact and proven to the coaches that you're going to be one of the, you know, top 10 guys, let's say.
1: Tate in Troy, Alabama, also has a comp question. Wants to know, do you have a good comp? Somebody you would compare him to, maybe style of play or ability, with Keelan Russell. Does he remind you of somebody?
0: Oh, absolutely. And you know, I'm not taking credit for this. Somebody did this during his recruiting process. And, you know, once I saw him myself his senior year in high school on film, and then when I watched him, you know, at Alabama last year as a true freshman, I think the easy comp is Jaden Daniels. And at this stage of his career, maybe he's not as dynamic of a runner as Daniels, but I think he's more advanced as a passer.
1: I hadn't even thought of that. He's a little thicker, I think, than Jaden Daniels.
0: He is now. Okay. He is really. There was a good article that came out a week or so ago. He went back home, you know, for the summer, and went back to work with his high school, you know, recruiting quarterback coach. You know, it's one of these QB country type places. And yeah, that was the first thing the coach said in the article was, he goes, man, the last time I saw him before he went to Alabama, he still looked like a little kid. And the guy that walked into my office, you know, the first week of June, looked like a full-grown NFL quarterback. So he's gotten thicker. They say he's gotten a little taller. And, you know, I think probably based on the spring practice that he had and some of the, you know, preseason hype that's going on right now. And let's just be honest, as we sit here on Friday, July the 17th, he still isn't the starting quarterback yet. But, you know, there's probably some swagger and, you know, a little bit of an edge there. But, you know, he's a very young man. I thought it was kind of interesting. There was an article this week that like six or seven players got invited to join the Nike clothing, shoe, cleat line, whatever the hell it's called. They're considered like Nike athletes now. And Keelan was one of them. And I'm like, well, if he doesn't become the starter sometime this fall, this is going to look a little hinky. But, you know, he's going to be the starter at some point in his career, I guess. But I just thought that was kind of interesting that he's still not considered the starter. And there he is, you know, in a picture with six other Alabama players that have already, you know, won their jobs.
1: We were talking about this last hour. They also, Nike also picked out eight high school kids. One of them is a player just north of here, Springfield, Tennessee, up on the Kentucky border, who's 15 going on 16. He got a Nike deal.
0: Yeah, it's crazy, man. I mean, I've got a friend of mine that works for Jimmy Sexton. And, you know, up until 5 years ago, I mean, the main part of his job was, you know, recruiting and getting, you know, college players to sign up with CCA for the NFL draft. And now it's 50-50. I mean, I think they had Philip Rivers' son under management, you know, 2 years ago. The kid was like in the ninth or the 10th grade. And so, you know, yeah, I mean, I forget who the kid was. I do. It was George McIntyre's grandson.
1: Yep.
0: They had him under contract, I think, going into his junior year. And, you know, it's just, I'm like, and you know, I saw something that the other day. I think Auburn's top 24 players, when they go to Atlanta to face Baylor in the season opener, their share of the NIL just for that kickoff classic game is maybe like $200,000 a player. And wow. Now, like, you know, the majority of this country, a very small portion of this country, makes $200,000 in a year as a, you know, an adult.
1: Right.
0: And, you know, these kids

0: getting that kind of money for one game. It's still, you know, going to take me a while to get used to it, but that's where we are.
1: Top Water Assassin over in South Carolina with us. That is a fishing lure that he invented. That's his name here. Says, I went to high school in South Carolina with a really good offensive lineman, and I remember him saying, quote, I will destroy any man that lines up in front of me. He went to a Southern Conference school to play football, and by his sophomore year, he was a cheerleader.
0: Yeah, it's you know, I've seen that happen to a lot of people, you know. I mean, everybody is a, you know, suburban badass when they're in high school, you know. And when I say that, I mean, you know, a lot of stuff never happens just out of the size intimidation factor. But I will say this, despite him not being able to pull that off and prove it at the next level, that is one of the first things that I look for in a offensive line prospect, because that's something that you can't teach. You can get people faster, you can get them bigger and stronger, you can get them better technique, but there's two things that you can't teach. You can't teach the feet, and you can't teach the killer instinct. And then especially if you're going to be a center or a guard playing on that interior, I may have used this analogy on the show before, but man, it's whether it's practice or Saturday in a game, you know, you need to have the mentality to not only willingly want to participate in a closed quarters, you know, we've call it, you know, playing in a phone booth. People that are less than us, younger than we are, probably don't even know what a phone booth is. But you need to be prepared for a close quarter, hand-to-hand fist fight on every play, and be pretty good at it, you know. And you know, and it's just like any fight for people that have been in multiple fights. Man, you're not always gonna win that fight, but you got to be prepared when that loss is over. You got to get ready in 30 seconds. You got to then line up and do it all over again. And so, you can't teach a mean streak, and you can't give somebody that's not blessed with quick, good feet that ability. And those are the two things that are deal breakers for me when you start talking about high school offensive line prospects.
1: This isn't a good example because it's such a high end, but Quentin Nelson, Notre Dame, and a guard for the Colts, who's a superstar, 6'6", 330. I heard an explanation about him. He will block you to the ground and then take your helmet off and beat you with it. You can't teach that.
0: Bill Frelick was that guy of my generation. But, yeah, Quentin Nelson. There again, he wasn't a very highly rated kid coming out of high school, but good old Harry Highstead found him, turned him into a top 10 draft pick, and he's probably the best interior offensive lineman in the NFL right now.
1: See you next week, sir. Thank you.
0: See you, Bill.
1: William Barger, always outstanding. Coming right back. Brad, top of the hour.
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3: 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Nobody knows more about college football history than Bill King.
1: Ole Miss Evie sent me this a few minutes ago. Texas Tech has a new name for their football stadium. It's called Galaxy Stadium. It's part of a 15-year, $75 million naming rights deal. Let's play a game here. Who do you think will be the football program to be the first to sign a quarterback from the portal? Heck, maybe a high school kid, but let's just say the portal. to a $10 million one-year deal. Texas Tech would be one. Texas Tech, with Cody Campbell, they don't give a bleep. And if there's a quarterback that they like that can be a difference maker, superstar for them, they'd shell out $10 million for him. I think Miami is also a threat there at some point. Miami has done very well in the portal with quarterbacks, as probably better than anybody else. Now, again, not everybody's necessarily hunting quarterbacks in the portal. Some do, some don't. Just depends. But I'd say those two stand out to me. Now, Texas, let's say after Arch, and Texas has got another five-star on the way, but let's just say there's a gap somewhere in there at Texas, and maybe they've got a player or two that were highly recruited, but they're just not ready. They could be a threat. Texas A&M could be a threat there. Marcel Reed just got one more year this year coming up. Nashville's Marcel Reed. They'd be a threat. We are close. Maybe a year, maybe 2 years. We're not far from a $10 million one-year quarterback. But to me, those two stand out as the perhaps likeliest to do it. Lubbock, Texas, Coral Gables, Florida. You know what? That's not a criticism either. It's just that's where we're at. That's the world that we're living in, and that world's not going away. Topwater Assassin, Bill. Does Coach Pete stay on the phone all day long with other coaches? I don't understand how he knows so much about every program out there. Says, I haven't heard a peep about Tate beating out CV until now, and I stay on top of Clemson football pretty good. Coach Pete, from his youth through his life to date, is wired for this. His dad was a high school coach, so Coach Pete grew up in it. Coach Pete was a recruit. He took official visits. One of them was to Florida State. Went to NC State. Lefty quarterback. So the charting and the X's and O's and all the info that goes with this, Coach Pete has, it's in his bloodstream. It's in his DNA. And I'm sure as many coaches as he's been around, how many times on this show will somebody bring up a coach that you haven't thought about in a while, and Coach Pete will say, I was on the staff with him? It could be an unlimited number of coaches, right? So, yeah, he's got a million-plus connections, and he's talking all the time. He loves it. He'd be doing it just, you know, as a fan if need be. He loves it. And he's really good at it, right? And he can communicate it well. So all those things go hand in hand. All those things do match up. Brad Powers, top of hour three, he'll be with us. Mention

copy, and I believe along with that you get the digital copy. And it is an outstanding book. I don't know if anybody's gotten theirs yet. They mailed it earlier this week. Craig in Myrtle Beach. Craig in Myrtle Beach, I'm pretty sure, is in Alaska now. He drove from Myrtle Beach to Alaska. Craig, if you're around, another reach out to you. Let us know your whereabouts. Are you stationed comfortably in Alaska? When is the return trip? You know, you gotta turn around and go the other way at some point. He's aware of that. He may just go through CBUS and do some scouting on the way back. I don't know. But Craig, if you are able to monitor us, and I don't know if you can or you can't where you're at right now, but I don't know how many listeners we have in Alaska. Yeah, I'm not sure. But if Craig's available, he's listening. So we got him. But, oh, Half a Moon from Coffee Pot Mountain would be another one. It's been a few years since we've heard from him, Half a Moon. How many of you remember him? A lot of you do. Some of you don't. He calls from Coffee Pot Mountain, Alaska. I think he can see Russia from his location. We're coming right back.

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0: All right, dude. Here's your lines. Let me click over here. All right, man. Here's your Bill King.
1: EK in Houston. Bill, did Tennessee do $8 million for a quarterback a couple of years ago? $8 million, but it was spread over 4 years. Nico's deal supposedly was $2 million a year. He didn't quite make, what, 2 years? Well, he made it through 2 years of the football season, and he left Tennessee on the eve of the spring game, which would have been his academic sophomore year, but certainly after his sophomore playing year. And supposedly got about half that to go to UCLA. They tried to shake Tennessee down for more money, and the performance wasn't there. That's what happened. And they tried to play tough guy poker, and it did not work out well for them. Now, again, I hope he has a good year. Last year, he was decent, but he's not the superstar we thought he would be. I thought he would be. He's got everything you want. He's 6'6". I mean, plenty enough length. He's got a arm that is talented. He's not as accurate as we thought he would be. He's very athletic for a long guy like that. So the ability is still there. We'll see what happens. So Tennessee, probably the first team to throw really big money at a five-star high school kid just 4 years ago, right? According to Coach Pete, this running back out of Baylor, who's from Canada, the Georges kid, could be the first $2 million annually paid running back. He commits here, what, is it next week? Whatever day that is. And so Tennessee, don't look at Nico. That'll mess you up. Don't do that. He is a ready-made play today running back. Running back is the easiest position to walk in onto a campus and say, pitch me the ball. Let's boogie. So, yeah, they've been in on some of this stuff. Tennessee can spend lavishly, meaning they have that ability. Probably right up there at the top, nationally or inside this league. Right there. I'd say if you look at the rosters, Texas A&M, LSU probably have the most expensive rosters right now in the SEC. Ohio State's up there, etc. I'd say right after them, Tennessee is somewhere in there. You know, all the information is somewhat nebulous. It's vague, but just from reading tea leaves, if that's possible. They're somewhere in the top, I'd say 5, 6, 7, 8, when it comes to nationally spending on either football or your athletic department, meaning your various teams. Football first, always, but after that, probably nobody outspends them in baseball. Maybe LSU this year. I know in the past they've said, and Blake said, that Jay Johnson's been disappointed because he didn't think the cash flow was good enough for a program of that magnitude. According to Blake, it is now. The money and the flow is really, really good for them. But yeah, Nico would be right there at the very top when it comes to that conversation. Brad Powers coming up. Go ahead, if you have any items for him, you can text us. 615-844-5600. That's the CTO line. Call text option line. We prefer texting. 615-844-5600. On X, Twitter, @BillIsKing. Communicate that way as well. and we will pass along all your items to Brad. I will probably begin with the tweet he had yesterday, which said, of all the teams with high expectations, I expect LSU to be the most disappointing. His words. Perry Mason, somebody needs to tell state-run radio that his team isn't all peaches and cream. He spews on your airwaves talking about Blake. Look, I'm not telling you to like him if you don't, or agree with him if you don't. But Blake, first and foremost, does not hide what he's doing. He's an LSU guy. He says, go Tigers. I mean, you don't say that if you're trying to hide your love, right? He's very upfront about it. And he's very much positive when it comes to LSU. But if you think about it, the football program has won 3 national championships with 3 different coaches. The Brian Kelly thing did not work out, ultimately. Granted, baseball teams won 2 recent ones. They've won, what, 9 overall, something like that. So to be a historic, bullish LSU guy is probably erring on the right side of things. LSU is a heck of a place. And I know, we just watched Brian Kelly get run out of town. It didn't work out. Heck, they fired Coach O 2 years after a natty. Brad, when we come back,

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1: In June 1975, Steven Spielberg released a movie about a great white shark off a Massachusetts island. The mechanical shark kept breaking in salt water, so he pointed the camera at the ocean and let John Williams' two-note theme do the rest. A lot of people still can't hear that without thinking about Jaws. That movie opened in 409 theaters and earned $7 million its opening weekend. But by summer's end, it crossed the $100 million mark at the global box office. That made it the first film to ever hit that number. And a Gallup survey found that a fifth of America had seen it by September. Before Jaws, studios released big movies in the spring. After Jaws, nothing was the same. Everyone wants a summer hit to this day. On that note, I'm James A. Brown, and as always, be well.
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9: 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World Cup has gone on for more than a month. Over 100 games have been played in three North American nations. 46 teams have been eliminated from winning Sunday's final. Two powerhouses, Spain and Argentina. Here's Westwood One Soccer analyst Jamie Watson.
10: I don't know how you picked this, because we could have the same conversation on July 20th, and it could be congratulations to Spain. They were the best team overall, only conceded one goal throughout the whole tournament. They were incredible, deserved to win. And we could also have this conversation, John, and be saying it's Lionel Messi and it's Argentina again, because they were able to overcome every bit of adversity, every different type of opponent.
9: This is Argentina's sixth final game. They've won three, including 4 years ago. They've lost two. Spain's only World Cup and its only Cup final, 2010 in South Africa. John Stanshower, Westwood One Sports.
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27: 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We'll start with a tweet from Thursday. Brad, and you've mentioned this before, but, and I'm paraphrasing, you tweeted something to the effect of the teams with high expectations, I expect LSU to probably disappoint the most. Am I quoting you accurately?
28: Oh, yeah, absolutely. And obviously it's relative to preseason expectations. Everything's relative. I'm not saying that they're going to have a bad season. I think it'll be a winning season. I think they'll have more wins than they did a year ago. But preseason expectations, at least at the start, were like 9.5. I think the fan base is thinking playoffs. I think they're not going to make the playoffs. And after going through the team with a fine-tooth comb, here in the last few weeks, I think 8-4 might even be more likely than 9-3 at this point. So I just think 8-4 for everything that's happened this offseason would be considered an extreme disappointment. And when you look at the schedule, and I actually reversed course. I originally, 5-6 months ago, I bet LSU at late 8.5 against Clemson. I like Clemson plus 12.5, 11.5 now in that game. So I reverse course in that one. But I think LSU loses to Ole Miss. Obviously, A&M at home will be tough. At Auburn, Alabama, Texas, at Tennessee. I think 8-4 is more likely than 9-3. And, win total is only 8.5. So I don't see it at least in year one. I'm not saying that Lane Kiffin's going to be a failure. I'm not saying he can't win the title or anything, but I just not buying it in year one.
27: I was going to throw 8-4 out there. You're right. The fan base will look at 8-4, and maybe I'm being extreme. Maybe like the 3-9, but it will be a failure if that's the number.
28: They will definitely think total failure, not just failure, but I mean they will not be happy. I mean they'll be this time next year they'll be talking about if he has it or not.
27: We were talking Brett Ciante's magazine's coming out. He's got Oklahoma in the playoff. Is that too ambitious? Or are they good enough?
28: Well, I think from a power ratings perspective, they're certainly good enough. And I'll agree, after going through their team, I upgraded them. I like them quite a bit. I think they're the third best team in the conference behind, obviously, Georgia and Texas.
0: Wow.
28: Schedule is super difficult, though. You know, at Georgia, well, starting, I mean, non-conference, if you're talking playoff, I mean, the non-conference games count, so they're at Michigan. Right now, they're an underdog in the betting markets. I do think Oklahoma can win that game, though. At Georgia, Texas, at Florida, Ole Miss, Texas A&M, I mean, it's an extremely difficult schedule there. I mean, over half their games, Bill, they'll either be, you know, a short favorite or an underdog or basically a pick'em game. In fact, looking at their schedule, I have eight of their 12 games that I would list at that. So then the exceptions would be Utah, New Mexico, Kentucky, and Mississippi State. The other eight games are not slam dunks. So they'll just have to – Mateer's got to stay healthy. If he stays healthy and takes, you know, progresses as a quarterback in the throw game, I could see it. What I've come around to this offseason, Bill, is I think we're going to see a 9-3 SEC team, maybe even a couple of 9-3 teams nationally end up making the playoffs. The schedules are too difficult, especially in the Big Ten and the SEC.
27: I think Texas, and I've seen this theory, and nobody will admit this, but if they're 9-3 with Arch Manning and their brand, the ESPN contract, their league, I think they get the benefit of the doubt.
28: Probably. It has to be. They were relatively somewhat close last year, and that was not an attract. In my opinion, wasn't an attractive 9-3 with almost losses to Kentucky and Mississippi State. So the thing is with Texas, the schedule is difficult enough, even with three losses, that they're still going to have a couple of marquee wins there because the schedule is so difficult. So, I would say of the 9-3 type of teams, Ohio State, I think, would get the benefit out. Texas would be one of those schools. I think we're going to see maybe multiple 9-3 teams this year. And Texas, and you don't believe, because Texas is going to be maybe in preseason number one, win total is 9.5, under is juiced. So, I mean, the expectation right now is the most likely record for Texas is 9-3 heading into a season.
27: ACC Media Days wrap up today. 17 teams. Coach Pete was talking about this earlier. 12 teams in the ACC will play 9 league games. 5 will play 8. Those 5 are Clemson, Georgia Tech, Florida State, North Carolina, and Boston College. And in essence, it's because of those matchups, those rivalry matchup games they have. That's interesting. So a chunk of the league playing 9, 5 playing 8. Those power rivalry matchups, as far as we know, are not going away. Is that permanent, where that league with an odd number, 17, is going to have some playing 9, others playing 8? Is that into the future?
28: Good question. I don't have a 100% answer.
27: I know. I don't either.
28: I think eventually they'll square. I think they're eventually all going to 9, because, I mean, they're going to they're going to recommend everybody in the conference to play 10 power opponents each year. So that would be 9 conference games plus 1 in the non-con. So I think this is the only year they're going to do that, Bill. But I'm not 100% confident that's for sure going to happen in 27. But I think I read somewhere where this is just the one year where they're not. I would not be surprised. I'm hearing rumblings that the ACC might be looking to add a team, and that team being West, in West Texas. And there's been some rumblings there.
27: Oh, I hadn't even thought about that. Now, wait a minute. You're talking about Lubbock, Texas, Texas, right?
28: Yeah. And it makes somewhat sense. I mean, rumors are rumors, but that one, there is definitely some animosity between Texas Tech and the rest of the Big 12. And it even started prior to all the Sorsby stuff.
27: I haven't thought much about that, but their TV contracts are similar, right? The number, maybe the Big 12's slightly better. But if you're Texas Tech and you're Cody Campbell, let's just be honest here, and there's some bad blood there that's probably not going to ever disappear. And God knows what they promised the ACC to come in. By the way, Ole Miss Evie sent me this about 30 minutes ago. Texas Tech has a new sponsor for the stadium. It's going to be called Galaxy Stadium. It's a 15-year, $75 million naming rights deal. So they're not going away. Yeah.
28: No, they're not. I mean, people, this is not a flash in the pan. As long as Cody Campbell is alive, I mean, think, you know, and he's not up there in age like a la T. Boone Pickens back in the day at Oklahoma State. He's right. Got plenty of years left. So, no, they're not going anywhere. So, and he seems like he's fully committed. He's just not, you know, this is like some little side thing for him. He is fully invested. So, yeah, it makes sense. I mean, they got SMU in that league already. They don't bring a lot of, you know, that viewers to the TV sets, but they got money, and that's the driving force behind anything right now, and the proper motivation. When I said that there was already turmoil, I mean, it even goes to the fact that the Big 12 outlawed them throwing the tortillas on the field from the fan base. I mean, that really rankled because that's a major tradition for Texas Tech. So, I mean, it's... I don't think that relationship is very good at all right now.
27: Something I've been talking about the last couple of days on and off. We're on the precipice of our first $10 million one-year quarterback. And I was just speculating, Texas Tech and Miami are key candidates sometime in the future, maybe sooner than we think, to do this. That day is coming. And A&M and Texas, if they got stuck, could do it too. There's others. I don't think Ohio State always organic. Will Howard, but typically organically will raise their quarterback up, right, and play him. But and CJ saying, but or Julian saying, but he transferred, a different circumstance. Nick had retired. But Texas Tech, I could see Cody Campbell, if it was just some absolute transfer portal beast of a quarterback, he'd spend $10 million on it.
28: Absolutely. Tech and Miami would be the two. They're already at least halfway there already.
27: Mensa, I don't know, but the speculation is he's probably getting six.
28: Yeah, I think that's pretty accurate. Cause he was already getting two or three at Duke, and for him to leave abruptly, you would think that would be the double your money type of offer.
27: I read, doesn't make it right, that it was 2 years, $8 million, 4 years for Mensa. This comes at Duke, and of course he only made it 1 year. This comes from a guy who, Brad, we were talking about this earlier, was ranked in the class of 23, the 2,700th best player in the country, the 161st quarterback. Willie Fritz's son was on Twitter or something and saw this kid throwing the ball around and pointed him out to his dad. That's how they got him.
28: Wow.
27: How about that?
28: Yeah, that's a rags to riches story. How about you brought him up, but Willie Fritz doesn't get enough love nationally.
27: Correct. Speaking of rags to riches, his family was poor to the point where they declared bankruptcy. Didn't have enough money for a quarterback guru. Didn't have enough money to get to a camp in high school. How about that? Now he's going to supposedly make $10 million the last 2 years.
28: And look, I know some people don't like that. I don't mind that. I mean,
27: I don't either.
28: I believe in the open market. Yeah, you get what you, I mean, you deserve. So I'm all for kids getting that. Because, I mean, I'm going to be honest with you, quarterbacks specifically are worth that, especially if you play and play well at a very high level. You're worth that in a season. And we're going to see maybe people rolling their eyes at $10 million type of dollar quarterbacks. That's how much they're worth for one season, one individual season. They're worth more to a point spread than a head coach is.
27: If he can deliver you either a championship or a deep run, it's probably money well spent. I got a theory for Brad when we come back, and a bunch of questions to get to as well. Coming right back.

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1: 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Lucas Herbert flirted with the first 61 in men's major history, but he pulled a 5-foot par putt at 18. He settles for a record-tying 62. Herbert leads at 8-under. 20 minutes later, Sam Burns holed out from a greenside bunker at 18. He shoots 62 as well. Burns is 5-under, 3-back. By the way, the lowest round at a women's major occurred last Saturday. Heyron Yu shot 11-under, 60 in the third round at the Evian Championship on her way to the title. Jordan Spieth won the Open the last time it was at Birkdale 9 years ago. He's just hoping to play the weekend this year. Spieth with a double at 7. He is 4-over. The projected cut line's at +1, but Spieth does have plenty of holes remaining. I'm Ted Emrick, Westwood One Sports.
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8: Today, a 40% chance of afternoon showers and thunderstorms with a high around 90 and heat index values as high as 100. Tonight, partly cloudy with a 10% chance of showers overnight and a low near 75. Tomorrow, sunny with a 20% chance of afternoon showers and thunderstorms with a high around 95. Tomorrow night, mostly clear with a 20% chance of showers overnight and a low near 75. And for your Sunday, mostly sunny with a 50% chance of afternoon showers and thunderstorms with a high around 95.
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11: Got a theory or a question either way for Brad here. We talked about the Darian Mensa story, ranked in the thousands as a recruit. Oh, by the way, he had two offers before Tulane, and they saw him, Willie Fritz's son saw him on Twitter. That's how they connected. Lindenwood and Idaho State. Do you have any power ratings on them, Brad, first of all?
12: Yeah, they're FCS teams. I don't have any current ones, but I did have Lindenwood ranked 48 in the FCS last year, and Idaho State I had 25. Idaho State was a surprise last year.
11: So he ends up, we talked about the story, how he ended up at Tulane. Cam Ward is playing high school football in Texas. He's running the wing tee. He does not throw for 1,000 yards his senior year. He throws for 8 touchdowns. His talent, whatever it was hidden. He and his dad start going to camps. Nobody wants him. He's at Incarnate Words camp, apparently looking like a live arm, really good quarterback. So they kind of stop the presses, keep him afterwards, offer him on the spot, and we know the story. He becomes the top pick in the draft. One more. Trinidad Chambliss is at Ferris State. He won a natty, but he was a backup plan. Austin Simmons is Ole Miss's starting quarterback for 2025. Nobody's debating that. We know what happened, and now he's making a fortune there for one more year at Ole Miss. Here's my question. Long-winded, but I wanted to set it up. Those examples, does that mean through all these previous decades we've been missing, or the industry's been missing on quarterbacks, or is this a recent phenomena?
12: Really good question. I would say we've been missing. I mean, a lot of, you know, success, some success in life requires luck.
11: Yep.
12: There wasn't chances for these quarterbacks at small schools to, you know, to transfer and, you know, upwards, at least as with ease that they do now. So, yeah, we probably – this is good. We're all about getting the very best of the best and giving them those opportunities. Film helps. I mean, everything's film now. I'm so old that, I mean, it's, you know, it was really – it required a hell of a lot of work to put tape together, VHS tapes together for your high school film.
11: Yep.
12: I also think we're going to see more and more of this. It's just I don't think it's a fluke. I'll even take it a step further, not just the upwards mobility of these kids, for, you know, going from D2 or FCS schools and transferring up. I think if you follow recruiting closely, especially the quarterback position, these schools like having their quarterback locked up, the commit, like a year or two in advance from his recruiting class. So there are going to be a lot of examples of late bloomers, their senior seasons, that explode out of the scene. And, you know, a lot of times, you know, the major programs, the 20, 30, 40, 50 schools already have their quarterback commit locked up for the upcoming season. So I think we'll continue to see this. And I think it's a good thing for college football.
11: Mesta Maker didn't even play quarterback in high school. And now they're talking about how much he's going to be worth at Oklahoma State and how well he's going to play. Eric, by the way, Eric Moore, same coach. So, interesting there. Okay. Bunch of questions. Jeff 2 here in the 615 wants to know, has Brad used or had success with prediction market apps like Kalshi, Robinhood, etc.? If so, he wants to know, how do the payoffs differ on those as opposed to, let's say, FanDuel, DraftKings, etc.?
12: I haven't dived into them too much yet. I have other people that get down for me at those, but I don't have any accounts at those yet. When I eventually exhaust all my accounts and friends and family and whatnot through the regular sports betting apps, then I'll take a look at it. But right now, I'm not too involved. Although I will say in a lot of markets, they tend to give maybe even the best prices in markets. But I'm not going to turn a blind eye to it yet and say it's you know, nothing. It's a flash in the pan because I do think a lot of those prediction markets are the future of the industry. It's just I have enough, at least for what I want to do, enough liquidity in the regular old sports books at this point.
11: By the way, a different football. I've got a friend that's got an Argentina ticket from before this all started. I'm not sure what he's giving me different odds. I really don't know what the odds were, but apparently he is close. Well, there's one left, right? But he's close to cashing that ticket.
12: They had to be one of the favorites, though, right?
11: I would think.
12: Yeah.
11: He's probably not getting Lamar Jackson.
12: No, I don't think he's getting 100-1. But I don't know how the soccer futures work.
11: Right.
12: But I would be, if he's got more than 10-1, I would be surprised.
11: Right. Steve in Oxford, Mississippi, says, Brad, Notre Dame has some good games on the schedule, like Miami, SMU, and BYU. If they lose in two of those, he said maybe badly, go 10-2. Are they left out again?
12: Yeah, they're out and deserve to be out.
11: Yeah, there's. I mean, we've already.
12: The only way would be like every other team in their schedule, like overperforms. Like they need Wisconsin, Michigan State, North Carolina's, a lot of those schools, every one of those schools to overperform. And I just, chances of that happening aren't very great. Now they lose two close games again, maybe. But again, I do think two losses. They don't deserve to be. With the schedule, at least that they play on paper heading into the season, I just don't see it, Bill. The two losses, they don't deserve to play for the title. Call me old school in that regard where, I mean, you lose a couple ball games, nope, you don't deserve it.
11: Well, the committee's already played their hand on that one. Now, those weren't bad losses, meaning you didn't get destroyed, but there were two losses.
12: Now, with that being said, I do think last year I probably would have, that would have been the exception. Lose two really close games to two playoff teams. Now, I'm not saying that they deserve to be in over Miami. Miami beat them head-to-head. But the way that all went down with two group of five schools, I thought a couple of the Oklahoma and Alabama were overrated. I always revert to the power ratings. And again, I have no, when it comes to my power ratings, I don't have any biases towards Notre Dame. I mean, they were number three in my power ratings, so that usually means you should qualify for a playoff. And if you don't believe me, I think they were third in the FPI, they were third in Bill Connolly's, they were third in Sagarin's. They were basically a consensus third, and that's postseason power rating, and somehow they couldn't make a 12-team playoff. That says the system probably isn't very good.
11: I asked you this last year when the bracket came out and Notre

0: winning a national championship. That was week one. Next week, Southern Cal comes to town. Game's tied, I believe, 17 apiece. Tennessee's driving. They throw a pick. Jeff Fisher, that guy, Jeff Fisher is the DB with the pick. Southern Cal kicks a field goal, ends the game, wins the game. So they're 0-2, and the season deteriorated from there. He says Vol boys suffered the first of many football depressions from those two games in the 1980 opener. Brad, when it comes to Tennessee, I am hearing a wide range of opinions, and I mean, some feel like they could be a top five team in the league, a very deep SEC. Others feel like the more 7-5-ish, probably trotting out a true freshman in Faison Brandon. That has not been announced, just an assumption. Your thinking there?
1: More of the latter. Yeah, it's not that I'm down on them. I usually have doubts when you're going to start a freshman. Now, with that being said, I have Tennessee in my power rankings. I've finalized them, at least at this point. I have them 16th. You plug that into the schedule that they play, I got the win total at 7.6. So right where the market is now. Now, I'm always, you give me the right price on anything. I could be pro. I could buy or sell any team at any point. There was some early 6.5 out there, win total. I did bet over that because I think 6-6 would be pretty bad. But I think they can get the 7. I mean, you look at the first three games. I mean, Georgia Tech game would be a little tricky, but they need to win that game. You know, that's 3. I think they'll beat Auburn at home. They'll beat the win at Arkansas. So that's 5. Kentucky, 6. And, you know, LSU or Vanderbilt at the close, I think they win one of those games. So I think anything less than 7-5 would be a big-time disappointment.
0: But your power ratings, you just said you got them in the top 20.
1: Oh, yeah. Yeah. So, I mean, I got a lot of – I know the old FPI took a beating because they had, like, 12 teams of the SEC in the top 25, and people were like, oh, SEC bias and that whatnot. I think I have 12 teams in the SEC in the top 25 as well.
0: Kevin in Mule Town says, Brad, why do LSU fans think that Sam Leavitt is some kind of savior? He says, first off, he's not healthy. Secondly, did they see the Mississippi State game last year? He lost to Mississippi State, for God's sake. He had 82 yards passing and 2 interceptions against a tomato can.
1: Yeah, I just don't like that. When you got a brand new team, the fact that he wasn't there for spring, that always concerns me. And I do think, generally speaking, keep in mind, he did lead them to a playoff and when he was at Arizona State a couple years ago. But the heart and soul and the best player on that team was Cam Scataboo. It wasn't necessarily Sam Leavitt playing out of his mind, getting, you know, Arizona State, willing them to the playoff that year. It was more Cam Scataboo than anything. So yet another reason why I'm pumping the brakes, at least on LSU in 26.
0: Brad Powers with us, BradPowerSports.com. Kirkland down in Macon, Georgia. It's got an NFL question. He says, Brad, who do you anticipate winning the quarterback job for the Falcons?
1: I'm not dive deep into that. I'll get to that probably in the next 2 weeks as camp. I think camp opens up today for the two teams that are playing in the Hall of Fame game. So I got to pump out my college football preview by Monday, and after that, I'll spend several weeks on the NFL. So to be determined. I don't have a great hypothesis right now on that.
0: Topwater Assassin in South Carolina. He says, I'm not a conspiracy theorist, but doesn't it seem like Oklahoma gets an extremely tough schedule every year since they joined the SEC? He says, I haven't looked at this year's schedule yet, but is that the case?
1: It has been. They have gotten a tougher schedule than Texas has in SEC play. And now, Texas also has a really tough schedule this year, but it doesn't help that you're playing Michigan for Oklahoma in the non-conference on the road. But again, Georgia, Texas, Florida, Ole Miss, Texas A&M. And I agree with Brett that the Oklahoma on paper is a clear playoff team. I just, even when I have Oklahoma 8 in my power ranks. I plug that into their schedule. I come up with 8-4. That's where we're at.
0: With Oklahoma.

0: with Oklahoma. So, I mean, I think if people said, oh, you got him eighth, I mean, you're pretty high on Oklahoma this year. Yeah, I'm relatively speaking, I am. Win total's only 7.5. I bet over 7.5 wins. So I am high on Oklahoma. I just did 8-4. I think 9-3 could get some teams to the playoffs this year. 8-4 is not getting into the playoffs.
1: Sony in Indianapolis says, hey, guys, good morning. The Hoosiers are waiting on a big-name receiver today. That would be local to him, Monshon Sales, Lawrence North, 5-star. He goes on McAfee show today at 1 o'clock to make a decision. Now, I don't know much about the decision. I assume IU's in the lead there, but I don't have much more info. Brad, do you?
0: Indiana, slight leader. Texas is the other team.
1: So, having heard that, the bidding must be pretty wacky. If Texas,
0: yeah, this is the one. Yeah, this is the one kid. I know Indiana spends a lot in the portal, not so much in high school recruiting. They really focused on this kid to be the, you know, the guy that they trot out there. Look at, you know, what we've spent in getting a 5-star, somewhat local kid. So I would be surprised if he doesn't pick Indiana.
1: This world we're in, IU, they never get in-state talent. I mean, Notre Dame will get them. Maybe Ohio State comes over, Michigan, whoever. This new world we're in, they can battle not only Texas brand name, but in this case, Brad, they can battle Texas freaking dollar for dollar. How about that?
0: Yeah. I kind of like it. I think it's good for college football.
1: It's a good story. We'll take the break. More Brad.

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1: 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Yeah. When it comes to the college football playoff, he's for exclusion, not inclusion. It's Bill King.
2: Brad Powers joins us on Fridays right here in this slot. A lot of good questions for Brad. Brad, are you like me in that you're content with the calendar, meaning I don't ever have to rush to get to the season? Or do you get impatient? Because the calendar does have something to do with what you do for a living once those games get started.
3: Another good question. It kind of depends. I'm good with what it is. I mean, there's some dog days there where, you know, I wouldn't mind a football game to watch. But, I'm not there right now. I've had all offseason to work on my preview and been working on it, and I feel like almost I'm trying to rush to get it out here. But I'm fine with where it's at. I mean, the season does blow by. Now, you know, December and stuff, and especially with, I can tell you that I love football and everything, and I'm never going to complain. I can never have not enough football, but the January football, the expanded into playoffs, playing a national championship game on the 20th or 25th of January, that seems a little excessive for me. I'm ready to start rolling into the next season already. So that's the only time I'm kind of over it and wish it'd be over with. But seasons do fly by. I love summer. I'm in Ohio now. It's not like I got great weather all year long, so I don't like wishing summer by, Bill. So I do enjoy those still.
2: Jeff, too, in the 615. Brad has been very vocal about the potential of daylight savings time ending. From a gambling aspect, what effect could the ending of daylight savings time have on the market and lines, if any?
3: I haven't even thought about that yet. I just wasn't a fan of – I'm a morning guy. So I really – wherever your opinion on that is, basically if you're a morning person or a night person, night people love it. Morning people aren't going to like 9 a.m. Sunrises. So I always go back to the farmers and what they want, because that's how I was raised, and that's basically my whole family. And those wouldn't be optimal, those late sunrises. So I don't know on gambling, though, how that would be different. If it does pass, and I question whether it passes or not, I would see some states where we could see some differences is the states like Ohio, Michigan that are on the western part of a time zone, and other states like that way as you move further west. I could see those coming into play, like voting on whether they want to go to central time zone. So this opens up a big can of worms in that regard.
2: Hawkeye Jason, has Brad talked about ESPN's FPI top 25 compared to his power ratings?
3: I'm not specifically. I mean, I do look at the FPI. I think it's there's certainly some inadequacies and some weaknesses, but I think it's pretty solid. And I think people have posted, they're like, look, everyone makes fun of it, but yet when it comes to predicting who's going to win a football game, it's one of the top five the prediction out there. I mean, the only thing better, I think, was like the actual line, the point spread on a game. And that's just, this isn't some, you know, data I'm using from 10 years ago. I'm using last year. It was very accurate. So it's one of, as far as a public power rating, I'm not going to say it's great, but you could certainly do a lot worse out there. So I do tend to take a look at it. And I know the guy that's behind, a couple of the guys behind it, they DM'd me and said they, because it's usually out in April or May, they spent a little more time on it. And I would argue that it kind of looks like they did spend more time on it this offseason. There's very few eyebrow raises that I had with their ratings. With the Southern Miss, I think it's a mistake. I don't know if it's a formula error, but they have Southern Miss way too high.
2: David Walker, former Aggie quarterback, asked, what are the odds the selection committee members have completed their preseason power rankings?
3: Slim to none.
2: Yeah.
3: But, you know, thankfully they're going to all get together and watch a couple games in December on the couches and then come decide, you know, who's going to, make a run at the playoffs.
2: I bet you none of them have looked at anything.
3: Yeah, I think I'd be lucky. Outside of Arch Manning, I'd be interested to see how many can name maybe five players in college football.
2: Yeah. Brad, tell everybody how they can get your info.
3: BradPowerSports.com, dead top of the page. Click on the Bill King tab. You got the weekly newsletters. They'll start in August. And then I do have a confirmed date. It'll be the 20th, Monday at noon Eastern. That's when the college football preview comes out. I'll have almost 200 bets in there. Power ratings and lines on every single game for the upcoming season.
2: Have a fantastic weekend, sir, and we'll see you next Friday.
3: All right. Sounds good, Bill. Thanks for having me.
2: Brad Powers. 15 years, maybe more than that. Maybe 16. He's been joining us. And he is good every time. He is outstanding. Does it around the clock. You can't do what he does and look at it like part-time work. It is around the clock work. You hear that? He's got two. He'll have 200 bets heading into the season. Now, you want to lose all your money? Bet 200 games, what have you. Unless you know what you're doing. And he does that every year. This is not new. I get overwhelmed if I have two or three bets at one time. And I don't mean overwhelmed because I don't bet enough. I bet just for fun. Right? It's not money. It's just, it's too busy. I don't like it. I just don't like it.

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1: Back, Scottie Scheffler in the same group. 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I'm Ted Emmerich, Westwood One Sports.
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0: He spends more time staring at depth charts than any man in any universe ever. It's Bill King.
1: ACC Football Media Days wraps up today. SEC is next week. Four-day event. I think it's Tuesday through Friday. Somebody correct me on that. If it's Monday through Thursday. I think it's Tuesday through Friday. Ole Miss EV is departing soon over the weekend. Ole Miss is on Wednesday. Now, I don't have everybody's date. I haven't looked. Back to daylight savings. Ending. He was talking about being an early morning person. I'm an early morning person by choice. I get up in the 4 o'clock hour and try and get up early in the 4 o'clock hour because of what I do here, and I enjoy it. Right now, I'll admit, at 4:15 or whatever time it is, sometimes it might be 4:28, I'll look around and think, man, another 20 minutes would be wonderful, as if that would help, right? I think we all play that game. And then I just, you know, get up and it's all good. But it would be kind of weird having, and I guess that'd be the wintertime, right? Sun coming up at about 8:30. Now I'm on Central Time. I mean, I'll get over it. What are the chances that this is all going to pass, right? I haven't even kept up with it. I haven't spent any time looking at it or keeping up with it. If you are wondering what just happened, my cat stays with me during the show. Our cat, the family cat, Kanunu. And during the show, she will come up and want my chair. And it could be either. I switch chairs, and she may come over and say, no, now I want that one. So I get up and I move. Yes, I let the cat push me around like that. By choice, I do. Steve says, Bill, it's Monday through Thursday. Okay. SEC Media Days, Tampa, Florida, Hillsborough County, is Monday through Thursday. I can tell you that it is a pleasure that I'm not going to be there. Hadn't been, I think, since 2012, 2013. Right in there. Somewhere in there. Maybe 2013. And that was, I mean, most of those years, except one year, I believe in Atlanta, but most of those years, it was always Birmingham. Now, it wasn't always the Galleria Mall there in Hoover. It was the downtown Sheridan Civic Center, which was a dump back then, and I'm assuming it's a dump right now. Sorry. The Galleria Mall, Winfrey Hotel, that's what they're still calling it. And Hoover was nice, very nice. A lot of good memories from that event. Lots of good memories there. Loved that location. Birmingham is an easy drive. Like I said, I can get to Birmingham faster than I can get to Knoxville, Memphis. Either way, I'm closer being on the south side to Birmingham than I am Knoxville, and or getting on 40 West going to Memphis. It's an easy, I mean, it's an probably 245, and that's not even speeding. Easy cruise. Now, Hoover, if you are coming from the north, meaning the 615, you got to go through Birmingham, out the other side, and then Hoover's towards the end there, right, of the city proper, if you will. But it's nice. Now, Hoover, I've always compared Hoover, that would be their Brentwood. Birmingham's Brentwood would be Hoover, Alabama. That's where just business lives there in Hoover. And good country. Yeah, good country. Birmingham downtown traffic. It's like Chattanooga, though. You get stopped in Chattanooga, too, almost every time. Same with Birmingham. Now, Birmingham, if it's not drive time, meaning morning, let's say 6 to 8:30 or 4:30-ish to 6:30, you probably drive through Birmingham. Unless there's a wreck and not get stopped. The last several times I've gotten stopped, a couple reasons. Number one, rain. And number two, there was a wreck. So either way, there's a little fender bender there that was getting in everybody's way heading through the ham. Ain't no ham like Birmingham. Yeah, I was talking to a guy the other day, said he had a bunch of houses, rental properties down there. I said, Hoover, Vestavia Hills? He goes, no, not that nice. I said, Legion Field? He said, well, nicer than that. A little nicer than that. Weekend is coming. Are you kidding me? It's already Friday, and we have concluded. What a rapid week. Bretziansi's magazine is out. You know what to do. Big6previews.com. Brad's gambling, power ratings, all that. His bets, everything coming. That would be bradpowerssports.com. There is a tab on that page that says Bill King. Click the Bill King tab. It'll take you where you need to go. Have a fantastic weekend, everybody. Lashpop.

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8: Westwood One Sports presents this World Soccer Update. Couple of World Cup games left. France and England tomorrow in Miami for third place. Spain and Argentina Sunday in the Cup Final. 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
9: The story of this is going to be the sum of the whole and of the collective for Spain. That's how Spain wins this game. If the whole group is on the same page, they methodically work the ball around. They get Lamine Yamal, who is the heir apparent, what feels like, to Lionel Messi. And for Argentina, it's Lionel Messi. And as he goes, so does this Argentine squad.
8: Messi and France's Kylian Mbappe have both scored 8 goals. We'll see who wins the golden boot for most goals scored. The golden ball goes to the MVP. If Argentina wins, that'll be Messi. If it's Spain, it could be Mikel Oyarzabal, who has 5 goals, or their goalkeeper, Unai Simón. He's got 6 shutouts. John Stashower, Westwood One Sports.
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19: Today, a 40% chance of afternoon showers and thunderstorms with a high around 90 and heat index values as high as 100. Tonight, partly cloudy with a 10% chance of showers overnight and a low near 75. Tomorrow, sunny with a 20% chance of afternoon showers and thunderstorms with a high around 95. Tomorrow night, mostly clear with a 20% chance of showers overnight and a low near 75. And for your Sunday, mostly sunny with a 50% chance of afternoon showers and thunderstorms with a high around 95.
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21: Good afternoon and welcome here to the Boomo Bug Show. I'm Harold Bug alongside Brad Beard. Thank you so much for giving us a free ride around the Tennessee Valley. Brad Beard, welcome in and welcome back. Braves baseball, my old friend, and buckle up, a mere 6/7 weeks from tomorrow, college football is back again. Good afternoon. Welcome in, and how are you?
22: Happy Friday to you and the listeners. Yeah, I believe it's 50 days for Alabama to kick off. We've been talking about Monsoon Bama Sales, what seems like 3 years.
21: Yeah.
22: He commits to Indiana this morning. Not a big surprise. What was interesting, he is the first five-star recruit in history for Indiana.
21: How many national championships have they won?
22: They've won one. Thank you very much. The second Mark Sears basketball camp will be held at Muscle Shoals High School gym Saturday, August the 1st. And we'll talk to Mark and his dad, Chad, about that at 1:20. But Jimmy is here right now to talk about Bama at SEC Media Days and the upcoming season.
21: Jimmy is Jimmy Stein, co-host of the Daily Locked On Bama podcast with Luke Robinson, part of the Locked On Network, and also busy there at Cover Crimson with Clint Lamb. Jimmy, you're a busy boy. Welcome to talking to Brett Beard and Harold Bug. How are you?
23: Oh, I'm doing fantastic. Appreciate y'all having me back.
22: Absolutely.
21: Are you ready for the unofficial opening of college football starting Monday in Tampa, Jimmy?
23: Heck, I started a couple weeks ago with Big 12 Media Days. I can't wait. I can't wait that long. I'm not waiting for SEC Media Days. I hop in with Big 12 Media Days. That was last week. Now I'm super excited that football's here. They call it talking season, you know, on the SEC Network. But heck, I'm just ready for football. It's not far off, you know. Last night was. There's only going to be two more Thursday nights without college football or the NFL. Just two more.
21: I like the way you think, Jimmy. But first things first, Kalen DeBoer and the entourage will take to the mics next week in Tampa, SEC Media Days. What's going to be the concentrated question for DeBoer from that genius group of reporters, Jimmy?
23: He's going to get a lot of quarterback questions.
22: Oh, yeah.
23: I mean, that's probably first and foremost is, you know, the quarterback battle, and I wouldn't expect Alabama fans should be hanging on the edge of their seat for the answer. I mean, I don't think the answer is going to change much, at least until we get past maybe the first fall camp scrimmage, which would be roughly the 18th, 19th, 20th of August, somewhere in there, is going to be, you know, right about the time they would do that first scrimmage. That's when we'll start getting some changed answer from what we've been hearing since the spring. But what interests me, guys, about the questions he's going to get, if y'all remember, and I'm sure y'all do, when Nick Saban was the head coach at Alabama, the questions he'd get at SEC Media Days were all about the state of college football. Mm-hmm. People sort of viewed him as the commissioner. That spot doesn't even exist. That job is not reality. But Saban was sort of treated as the de facto commissioner, even when he was the head coach at Alabama. So the assembled regional and national media would ask him about NIL and the portal and all these changes and expansion. DeBoer doesn't really get those questions, nor would he want those questions. Mm-hmm. When he does occasionally get questions like that, he often says, well, that's for someone else to decide, you know, and he'd rather just talk about his team. But that's one of the things that's interesting to me. Kalen DeBoer is going to get less questions about replacing Saban, almost no questions about the state of college football, or at least in comparison to the questions that Saban would get about it. So it'll mostly focus, I think, on his football team and where he thinks his program is in year three.
22: Jimmy, three esteemed representatives from Alabama, two of them from what may be the best secondary in the country, Bray Hubbard and Xavien Brown, Mr. Playmaker, Ryan Coleman-Williams. Your thoughts on the three tagging along with Kalen DeBoer to Tampa?
23: Yeah, what's interesting is the makeup of you know, typically what you bring with are guys that are maybe the leaders in the clubhouse to be named captains. You know, these are the guys that, like, when they do name the captain sometime in August, because DeBoer does it before the season starts, you start with, okay, who did he bring to media day?
22: Yeah.
23: And as far as Ryan goes, that's like a slam dunk because the offense is so young and it's so new. Usually, you know, what you want to bring back are returning starters. There's not really much of those guys. And like a Michael Carroll, he's just a true sophomore. And Caleb Edwards is just a true sophomore. And Daniel Hill, you know, he's kind of a returning starter, you would say. And he's an older kid as a year three junior. But, you know, most of the running back talks about E.J. Crowell, you know, not Daniel.
22: Yeah.
23: So.
22: Yeah.
23: Ryan was a slam dunk. Now, defense was different, guys, because they had several candidates to choose from on defense. Yonze Pierre is a guy that could have been there. Deion Saab is a guy that could have been there. Red Morgan is a year three returning starter. And even the two transfers that are currently projected to start, Caleb Woodson and Devin Tompkins, they were older guys. They were captains at their prior schools. So they kind of showed up leaders and well-spoken and mature and used to dealing with the media. So the defense, there was a lot of choices. I'm not surprised at all that DeBoer went with Bray Hubbard and Xavien Brown. Those are two of the biggest stars that they have, and they're both very good with the media. So I wasn't surprised at the choices, but the difference between Alabama's offense and defense is stark. The defense is older, more mature, more veterans. The offense, frankly, is just diaper young.
21: Jimmy Stein, Locked On Bama. Jimmy, obviously, your thoughts, where are you as far as your vibe? This is a good marking point with this Alabama team going forward the season at the media day point compared to last year. And we know, like we alluded to it earlier, the media is a bunch of geniuses. They always have their poll at the end of the meeting, and they put their teams. Back in the day, is it going to be Alabama or Georgia 1? The other one's going to be 2, and then the rest of the field after that. So where does Alabama stack up with the geniuses once this powwow's over in Tampa?
23: Yeah, I'm very interested to find out. Here's my guess, and it might surprise people. I think Alabama's going to end up around 7th in this poll.
21: About halfway.
23: That's just a guess, yeah. And this is why. Now, I think there's 7 SEC teams to me that are clear contenders to win the league. In other words, I think most look at the league, and it would be shocking if someone other than Texas, Georgia, Texas A&M, LSU, Oklahoma, Ole Miss, and Alabama. Those 7. Because, I mean, who's next? Tennessee, South Carolina? Is anyone putting them in the playoff.
21: Then you put the dark horse in there, Florida, you know, and who knows about Auburn with that new scheme.
23: Exactly. But I think those seven that I named, they all consistently appear as the top seven in all these spring and summer preseason top 25s. It's those seven. I'm not going to be surprised to see the SEC media put Alabama seventh. Yeah. And that would be fine based on the youth on offense and losing the quarterback and how last season ended getting blown out by Indiana. You know, I wouldn't necessarily, if I was an Alabama fan, consider it disrespectful. But you need to be in that top seven, because I think the teams outside of that top seven are more long shots to do things like make it to Atlanta or make it to the playoff or be a real noisy team. There's some good teams like Tennessee, South Carolina, Florida, maybe Auburn, some good teams. But the contenders, that's that top seven group. And for Alabama fans, you need to hope that you're still in it.
22: Jimmy, let me ask you about the offensive line in a couple of minutes. Jackson Lloyd, Dale Gaudy, Michael Carroll. Again, you can make a case those guys are penciled in as starters, but competition at left guard, Jimmy, and also right tackle, Javon James, Nick Brooks, Will Sanders coming back from an injury. Your thoughts, left guard and right tackle?
23: Yeah, I think you're smart, Brett, or wise too. To kind of those three spots you talked about, they're sort of pretty locked up. I mean, Carroll's obviously starting. Jackson Lloyd and Rayson Delgado have really already been named starters. So that's settled. The other two spots are not. I've said all summer that my projection for the left guard would be Will Sanders, who's returning from last year. He's a year three redshirt sophomore, although that redshirt term has now been flushed and will no longer use it. So I got to get used to not saying it and instead just say year three. But Will Sanders is back. He played quite a bit with the ones a year ago, but he missed the entirety of the spring. I felt all summer he would end up winning the left guard spot, and I still feel that way. But where I may have been wrong or too optimistic, maybe I shouldn't assume that he'll be 100% this fall. And I'm not saying I've heard the opposite. I'm just saying that if you've missed the entirety of the spring, you might not be 100%. And if he's not, Alabama does have other options like Ethan Fields, the transfer from Ole Miss, and Mal Waldrop, you know, who redshirted last year in his year one, and they're very high on him. I mean, they feel like he's a future starter. So they would have other guys if Sanders isn't ready. But I feel when Sanders is 100% and he is ready, he would be the favorite to win the left guard job. Javon James at right tackle, end of the spring, number one there. He's a Mississippi State transfer. I think he's got that job for now. But again, there's some other candidates. So he's going to have to play well and show that he's improved since his time in Starkville.
22: Absolutely. Jimmy, where can we get online and get the best Alabama coverage on the planet?
23: Yeah, Locked On Bama. You can find us on YouTube or wherever you get your podcasts. We have six brand new shows a week.
21: Unofficial kickoff starting Monday in Tampa. Say travel to and from if you're heading down. Jimmy, in the meantime, have a great weekend, okay?
23: Hey, thanks a lot, guys.
22: Thank you, Jimmy.
21: There you have it. Jimmy Stein, Locked On Bama. Hey, we're locked on the British Open. The skies are nice. The weather is good. What about the play? The latest. 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
1: 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Scottie Scheffler blew away the field last year at Royal Portrush. This year at Royal Birkdale, he's trying to hang in there. Scheffler slid a 9-foot birdie putt by the hole at 10. No bogeys today, but only one birdie. Scheffler, 3-under, 5 off the pace, set by Lucas Herbert, who is 8-under after a major record-tying 62. Sam Burns also shooting 62 today. He did it in epic fashion with a hole out from a greenside bunker for birdie at 18. Burns is 5 under, 3 back. Players champion Cameron Young and Jackson Suber both 6 under, 2 off the lead. Two-time U.S. Open winner Bryson DeChambeau birdies the 11th. He is 5 under along with Burns and Ryan Gerard. I'm Ted Emmerich, Westwood One Sports.
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21: Welcome back in. Looking to know what's going on when it comes to high school football here on the cusp across the greater Shoals area, then you need to check out Zach Panners like us. He's the founder and editor of Shoals Sports Report. Zach, welcome in. How are you?
8: Doing good. How are y'all?
22: Hey, bud.
21: It's close. That's what it is, Zach. You know it is when you have the media days in our neck of the woods. Before we get into some of the specifics, is it safe to say, Zach, the word across the board, A to Z, would be reclassification? How much was that talked about amongst the coaches?
8: Every program that I talked to, at least, it was brought up at least once or twice, yep. If not more, due to some of the reclassifications.
21: So what's the consensus? I know everybody's going to have their opinions. Some's going to like it. Some's going to hate it. Some's going to say, whatever, we got to play. Those are the rules. What is the consensus across the board?
8: Well, 5A has been the hot debate all offseason as far as the older classic games coming back. And Coach Kenny Morrison from Florence classified as SEC North from when he was at Decatur a few years ago. And Muscle Shoals even embraced it, saying – it's similar opponents, but it's also some older opponents coming on schedule as well. And 2A has a few different ones also, with travel getting more out there for 2A.
22: Mm-hmm.
8: 1A is more localized, and 3A gets very localized with the county games and Wilson Central, Lauderdale County, Rogers, all in the same area now for same mm-hmm. region for football. Playing each other now will be a big asset for each school in the county. With the gates being bigger, because it's all closer games, more localized games, more rivalry game opportunities.
22: Absolutely. You had a list of the coaches' tenures, how long they've been at their respective schools. First of all, it amazes me not to see Jeff Mason, Daryl Higgins, and Tim Bowens on the coaching list. They have moved on to other schools or to other jobs. Heath Wood at Central, the dean of Shoals coaches, he's entering his 16th year. Ben Floyd at Cherokee, 7. Daniel Garrett, 6 years at Rogers. But the rest of these guys are 5 years or fewer. Patrick Malone, 5 at Dassler. Kenny Morrison, you just mentioned, at Florence. Trey Lane, 4. And then you've got 5 coaches with 2 years. Of course, they've coached other schools. Very interesting not to see those 3 veterans on the list. And 5 coaches with 2 years tenure.
8: Yes, and he got 5 with 1 year each in the first year.
22: Yeah.
8: So I think 10 teams in the Shoals have a first-year head coach, which is crazy.
22: It
8: but
22: is.
8: You have those veterans retire of 18 years with Coach Bassett at Muscle Shoals, and then 10 years with Jeff Mason at Lauderdale County. The average coaching age goes down. And Coach Garrett at Rogers is now one of the more veteran coaches around the area. He's only in year 6 and in his mid-30s. So it's not like he's old necessarily, but it's not like he's 25 either. I mean, it's crazy to think how
22: yes.
8: the coaching age of seniors go way up and down due to a few retirements here and there.
21: Zach, it ain't going to be interesting this year. It's almost going to be a Freudian slip when we start talking about some of these teams. We're going to say Coach Bice. But no, they're no longer there. Mars Hill, Russellville, Brooks, or others. Colbert County. Your thoughts just about some of the new kids in the block, as far as the new group coming in, what, in your opinion, is the most intriguing storyline?
8: I think Mars Hill hiring Coach Chris Hill yep. from Arkansas
22: yep.
8: is the most interesting. He was at Harding for 3 years as the offensive coordinator, and he coached high school ball for 30-plus years. Was most recently at El Dorado in Arkansas, 6A is where he's at media days, but it was 6A high school. He won over there. So he didn't come over here to Mars Hill, where it's a winning standard. It's going to be a big factor, I think. And he even addressed how it's kind of intimidating. He said he had something to tell him. You might be the dumbest person on the earth taking that job and all the pressure that comes with it. But there's a lot of background with Coach Higgins in that job also. Coach Higgins recommended him to the board at Mars Hill.
21: Mm-hmm.
8: So a lot of background that we'll have in our media day recap on Mars Hill later this month.
22: Thanks to you, we were able to talk to Mike Horton, who replaced Tim Bowens at Brooks. I'm very impressed with him. And again, they have got an offense that scores a lot of points. 36, 40, 37, 33. He was the offensive coordinator, was at Florence for a long period of time. He's excited. I know he feels like their offense is going to continue at the pace they've had for the last 4 years. And we talked to Brett Mask again at Lexington. 8-4, they scored an astounding 467 points last year. Wow. He's got a crackerjack quarterback, as you know, and Zane Kilborn told us he's got five offensive linemen minimum coming back, I believe even more. You've already got an in-depth report preview about Brooks, and I know you've got a lot more coming this week and weekend. Talk a little bit about Brooks and Lexington.
8: Yeah, I'll start with Brooks real quick. Brooks has a transfer quarterback, Jackson Hartman, coming in from Muscle Shoals this offseason. And he's already turning heads in the recruiting world. He's a sophomore, but he was at the Elite 11 football camp last week and turned heads there. And then Lexington has Zane Kilburn coming back for his sophomore year, started all 12 games last year, and he has also has his whole offensive line coming back. So even if you have the whole offensive line and quarterback returning to a 2A school, there's a huge asset to have.
9: Yeah.
8: And for Lexington, even the next few years, with Zane maturing over the years as a junior senior quarterback, it could be turned into like a desperate situation the last couple of years where they have Price Thornton, Garrett Reed, and veterans on the offensive side.
22: Mm-hmm.
8: But also, with Lexington, they've got to replace Will White on offensive production, so they got to find a receiver and running back to produce consistently throughout the game, not just the quarterback.
9: Zach, obviously we know it's closed. So the folks keeping score at home, when does camp officially open, and what about any potential jamborees? What's the earliest date we can be looking for there?
8: So the calendar right now is this. Dead week is next week. I mean, they can do anything but practice with the ball. They can have workouts, team meetings, but they can't do anything like practice.
22: Mm-hmm.
8: And then after that, if you didn't do spring ball, you can start practice that next Monday.
22: Yeah.
8: But if you do a spring game, spring practice or whatever, you cannot start practice until August 3rd, the first Monday of August. August 14th, I think it's a Friday before the season starts. That will be Jamboree weekend, August 13th, 14th, Thursday, Friday. And August 20th is Lexington and Lauderdale County opening night of high school football. And August 21st is week one, opening Friday of the season for most everybody.
22: Who is your, as far as a lot of seniors coming back, juniors or seniors, but we ask a lot of our guests this in college, but who's your sleeper, dark horse team in the shows this coming fall?
8: That's a tough question right now, but I would probably say some of the teams that have had success lately as far as Florida County, Brooks, and some of the new coach teams,
22: yeah.
8: But I will say Wilson's not one to count out
22: yep.
8: with the reclassification.

0: 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Listen, great stuff. I know you enjoyed Media Days this week. 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You got a lot more to go. 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
1: 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And we have one preview a day through the rest of the month. 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
8: The Atlanta Braves return to play tonight when the Braves play at home against the Texas Rangers. The Braves are 55-40 on the season. Chris Sale will start for Atlanta. He is 9-6 with a 2.20 ERA. Cal Quantrill will start for Texas. He's 3-1. The World Cup is down to two matchups. The third-place game is played tomorrow in Florida when France meets England. And then the World Cup final in New Jersey on Sunday. Spain will battle with Argentina. On the NASCAR Cup Series, it heads to North Wilkesboro Speedway in North Carolina for a Sunday race under the lights. It's the Window World 450 Sunday evening. 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
5: 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How are you?
6: Hot.
5: Yeah. Let's hope the Braves can get hot. They went through a cold spell tonight. They are back. It's a second half, Bill. We know what they did through the first, 95 games. The question is, what are they going to do now with these remaining 67 or so games left on the regular season schedule? Already some good news. The Phillies lost last night because the Braves were idle. Their lead increases to 2.5. But, Bill, what do they do starting tonight against the Rangers?
6: Boy, I can't wait to see. I'm real curious. I don't know. I mean, that's the question of the day. Obviously, it's what's next for this team, and how are they going to work it out? I don't know. I mean, I truly am kind of curious, and I'm hopeful, obviously, that it can be positive, but a lot of it depends on the pitching.
7: Yep.
6: Of course, the next 2+ weeks. 2 weeks from Monday is the trade deadline, August 3rd. So we're close to that, obviously. So there's a lot. And I think there's an observation period here the next 10 days that'll lead up to about, a little less than a week before the trade deadline, where the Braves and every other team in baseball, except for maybe the 7 who were pretty much out of it already, that can say, all right, what are we? What do we need?
7: Yep.
6: And what's available and what can we get? So, I mean, I think these next 10 days, right off the bat, are going to determine what happens up to August 3rd in that trade deadline.
5: I agree with you, Bill. It's buy or sell time. It's coming out of the chutes here at the All-Star break, huge. But do you think maybe like in NASCAR, you run the car to death? Let's face it, for lack of a better word, the Braves look like they're just out of gas, kind of coasting to get to the All-Star break. Now they've had the pit stop. Do you think maybe for the eternal optimist, this is what they need to catch their wind and get back with some wins?
6: Well, they don't have any starting rotation, when you don't have a rotation, rotation means it's got to go around. Well, they kind of get lost after the third start.
5: Yeah.
6: They kind of get on a detour, and it's like, whoa, where are you going there, cowboy? So it's that's the whole key to it. I mean, look, they need better offense. They need Riley to come back. They need Acuña to come back. He's going to AAA tonight to start his rehab process there. At that level, after having a few games in the camp league down in Florida, we'll see what he is when he comes back. You got a lot of people who could come back, but what are they going to be when they get back? There's two prongs to that. Okay, getting them back's great. That means they're off the injured list, they're no longer injured, they can help you out. But what are they going to be? I mean, people will talk about Spencer Strider. I don't have much confidence Spencer Strider is going to be a starting pitcher who give you 6 innings when he comes back from his arm injury. Maybe I'll be surprised, but I'm not. I'm just not. And so there's that of answering the question, okay, good, we're glad they're back. Now what? Riley's got to, of course, get on track. But they're going to have outside help because they're just not good enough.
7: That's what I was going to ask you again. We talked about this last week. What are some reasonable, and again, whether it is Anthopoulos or
6: Blair, Jock Peterson, and Eddie Rosario. I don't think he needs that much, but
5: In a huddle with Bill, a little bit of a hiccup there with the connection. Bill Shanks, thesuperstations.com. Bill, speaking of outfielders, the boys in the state of Georgia have to come to Alabama for some relief out of Huntsville. Brewer Hicklin, pretty good game heading into the All-Star break. Your thoughts about the future of the former Panther from Huntsville High?
6: Well, I mean, he's been a AAA player, and he's done well in Gwinnett, and he had a nice game the other day, and I hope he'll continue to make contributions. I mean, you put your AAA team pretty much loaded with those kind of players.

0: broken through yet.
1: Yeah.
0: To see if they can, and then if they do, if they can contribute. And he did. Jim Jarvis is obviously contributed. I hope he. You got to use a lot of players to get through a 6-month season. There's no. That's why, I mean, they got Andrew McCutchen and Carlos Santana down in their Florida camp league, if that tells you anything. You're just trying to have bodies around to do the best you can to survive the 6-month season.
1: We talked about media days coming up Monday in Tampa, about what we want to see, and particularly interested in some of the new coaches. What's Bill Shank's top one, two, or three things he wants to see coming out of Tampa?
0: Well, number one, how dominant can Georgia be? Number two, how many points can they beat Alabama by? Number three, how many years will it be until Auburn beats Georgia? I mean, those are the main things that are the top of my mind. No, you know what? Look, the coaches are definitely at the top of the list. I think you have to. But the point is, you've got to. Florida and Auburn, and I'm not being a schmuck Georgia fan, they didn't get bad overnight.
1: Mm-hmm.
0: This has been going on for a while now, and it's like their fan bases, rightfully so, are hoping after going to the well several times that they finally found the right coach to get them out of this abyss they've been in. And it might happen. It might happen in year one. But, I said this 2 years ago with Alabama fans. I said it 11 years ago with Georgia fans. For year one, don't expect anything. I mean, just don't have those high expectations.
1: Yeah.
0: And then if you're surprised, if, for example, Auburn has a winning season, you'll be thrilled. God, you'll be happy as hell with a 7-5 record. So, we'll see what happens. It should be fun.
1: Absolutely. Well, listen, have a great weekend. We'll be talking with you next week. I know Brother Brent's going to be there giving the roving reporter again. Where can we get online to listen to the Bill Shank Show this afternoon?
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2: We've got ears and eyes on you, Bill. Bill Shank, thank you so much for your time. Let's get a little latest on the British Open across the pond. Stay with us.

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19: Welcome back in. Obviously, BB, when we saw the news earlier this week about the big flip from Auburn to Alabama, is it safe to say that was kind of a portend to what happened this morning on the recruiting trail?
20: I think that's exactly what it was. I think Alabama was actually in the race for 5-star Monsoon Bama Sales. Grew up in Birmingham, actually still got family in Inslee, but it was really a case of, am I going to stay with Indiana and take the NIL or go with my heart and go to Alabama? And I think when Cedric Simmons from Selma committed or flipped from Auburn earlier this year, that was a telling sign. It was also interesting, Chris Hummer, who we've had on the show, a few times over the years with 24/7 Sports, literally had the stat, the first 5-star in the history of Indiana football.
19: Yeah, I'm sure his heart played a role, but I bet you that big bankroll played a little bit of a factor, too. BB, next week, they tell me the SEC Media Days kicks off down in Tampa. Can we be a part of the party, my friend?
20: We are going to be a part, starting bonus coverage on Monday through Wednesday. From 11 to 2, we're going to have guests galore. We'll be talking about that, of course, obviously more on Monday. But Harold, let me take a second to thank the sponsors for 2026 SEC Media Days. Johnson Pessoir Medley and Burchill Attorneys, Cypress Creek Indoor Range, Gardner Pierce Autos, Lost Pizza, and the touchdown sponsors Lindsay and Winchester, Title Towel at Whitwell Sports, and Curtis Restaurant. We'll be talking about those guys quite a bit next Monday through Wednesday, but certainly appreciate their support of 2026 SEC Media Days in Tampa.
19: Or as I was to say, thank you very much. In the meantime, speaking of Elmer Pierce, going to be on board next hour. We're going to be talking Auburn with Justin Ferguson. Ryan Callahan's going to be on board. And the one and the only, the legend from Muscle Shoals and Papa, Chad Shears, and more. Straight ahead. Stay with us.

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1: Alabama's Republican delegates to Congress are redoubling their efforts to pass the Save America Act after President Trump delivered a speech last night to the nation regarding the level that China, as well as deep state actors here in the U.S. government, have interfered in U.S. elections. The documents were released by the White House, showing how much voter data was stolen and manipulated from the 2020 elections onward. The president said the first action step for Congress to take in securing future elections would be to pass the SAVE Act, which requires proof of U.S. citizenship and voter ID. Senator Tommy Tuberville, as well as Congressmen Barry Moore and Robert Aderholt, posted about the need to get this legislation passed. Democrat Congresswoman Terry Sewell posted that the SAVE Act is designed to block millions of eligible Americans from voting. I'll be back with more Alabama stories after this.
2: 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At 1819 News, the podcast, we are in pursuit of a free and flourishing Alabama. 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
1: CNN is now reporting on an investigation they had regarding the source of cyclosporiasis illnesses. Contaminated lettuce has been identified as the element that's been carrying a parasite, causing the diarrhea cases across the nation. That contaminated lettuce has been traced back to Taylor Farms in the California Bay Area. The farm sells the iceberg lettuce primarily to Taco Bell restaurants. There have been almost 7,000 cases of the illness across the nation since May of this year, 11 cases confirmed here in Alabama. I'm Andrea Tix.
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17: Westwood One Sports presents this World Soccer Update. Spain comes into Sunday's World Cup final with six straight wins since they opened up with a scoreless tie against Cape Verde. Since then, Spain's outscored the opposition 13-1. Argentina, 7-0. Narrow victories in each of the last four games. They're the defending champs. We asked Westwood One soccer analyst Jamie Watson how Spain can win.
18: The blueprint is there for Spain to win it. Just do exactly what you did against France, against a slightly lesser team in Argentina, in my opinion. But Argentina, they've got Lionel Messi. How do you game plan? How do you try to be able to beat that if you're Spain? Because this man, you can throw all the best tactics in the world. He's the one guy that can undo it all with a moment of brilliance.
17: Sunday's final ends a vastly successful World Cup in three North American nations. Sellout crowds, great games, and the record three wins by the U.S. John Stashauer, Westwood One Sports.
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26: Today, a 40% chance of afternoon showers and thunderstorms with a high around 90 and heat index values as high as 100. Tonight, partly cloudy with a 10% chance of showers overnight and a low near 75. Tomorrow, sunny with a 20% chance of afternoon showers and thunderstorms with a high around 95. Tomorrow night, mostly clear with a 20% chance of showers overnight and a low near 75. And for your Sunday, mostly sunny with a 50% chance of afternoon showers and thunderstorms with a high around 95.
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28: Welcome back in. Hour two of the Boomo Bug Show. I'm Harold Bug alongside Brad Beard. Thank you so much for giving us a free ride around the Tennessee Valley and for checking in with a man who knows the Big Orange better than anybody we know in these parts, Ryan Callahan. He's busy there covering Tennessee at Go Vols 24/7. Ryan, welcome in. How are you?
29: Hey, guys. Doing well. How are you?
30: Hey, buddy.
28: Fine, Ryan. Next week, does the T in Tennessee stand for Tampa, Are you ready for some big orange talk?
29: Yeah, ready for some big orange talk. Now, that being said, we will. I personally will not be in Tampa. We often go, three or four, however many we have on the Go Balls 24/7 staff. That's such a long trip, and the event becomes such a big circus. I actually won't even be making the trip this year. So, but we're looking forward to hearing the talk from a distance, nonetheless, and tracking all of that. But yeah, it's different. They move it all around. We like it better when it's in Hoover, Nashville, yep. Atlanta, one yep. of the places it's easy to get to.
28: Yep. Ryan, I wish you could be the commissioner, because I think about 99% of the people in this biz, I guarantee you, would agree with you. So let's talk about what's going to be talked about from the folks who are there. And can you confirm or deny, first of all, will Smokey make the trip? And if not, what are the ones who are representing Tennessee? What's going to be the most asked question, starting with one, Josh Heupel?
29: Yeah, so the three players going down there will be senior linebacker Arion Carter, who withdrew from the NFL draft earlier this year to come back and is the unquestioned leader of Tennessee's defense. And then his sidekick there, a linebacker, Jeremiah Thielander, a fellow senior. Those guys will potentially be Tennessee's starters there, but they've got some competition at that spot, at least going into preseason camp, but quite possibly Tennessee's starting linebacker tandem. And then Deshaun Bishop, the junior running back coming off a 1,000-yard season after starting his career at Tennessee as a walk-on out of Knoxville's Karnes High School. So that'll be the trio there. But, I think the obvious question certainly for Josh Heupel is going to be about his quarterback situation. Yeah. He's going to get a lot of questions about George McIntyre, the redshirt freshman, and then Faison Brandon, the five-star freshman, what direction that competition is going to take, how they're going to approach it in August. And, you know, we've seen a few of those already throughout the Josh Heupel era. It seems like every year there's been a quarterback competition of some sort. Even the year Nico Iamaleava was really the assumed starter, and the year that Joe Milton took over as the assumed starter, they still tried to keep the competition going. So in a year like this where you know there is absolutely a competition, we pretty much know how he's going to approach it, that there's going to be no starter named for at least a couple weeks in camp. That's going to come down to the scrimmages and how those guys look in practice settings, but he's still going to get a lot of questions about it and exactly what he's seen from those guys. And then a lot of questions, I'm sure, about just how much different Tennessee's defense can look under Jim Knowles, first-year defensive coordinator. Tennessee ranked in the 90s nationally in a lot of major defensive categories last year. So how much they can improve. It's a revamped roster there, several new starters out of the transfer portal, several major contributors out of the transfer portal. So it should be a very different-looking defense, and I'm sure a lot of questions about that. And, oh, yeah, a little bit of drama they had this offseason with one of those additions from the transfer portal, Chaz Coleman, the Penn State edge transfer, not ever seeing the field to play a snap at Tennessee. I'm sure there'll be some questions about that as well.
0: Yeah, Josh Heupel's had some experience with Nico and Boo and on and on and on. You alluded to Jim Knowles, the defensive coordinator. I agree with you. I think Heupel would get several questions about that. But we talked about that with you. He's got a complex defense. But he brought some coaches with him, brought some players with him. And I think maybe he has cut down or narrowed the acclimation period for this. Again, it's still going to take some time, but I think that's going to be the big difference in this team is the defense.
29: Yeah, it should be. It has to be if this team's going to be, you know, anywhere near what they're hoping they can be, because this is an important year for Josh Heupel. You know, I don't think there's a lot of hot seat talk for him going into this season, but it's the kind of year that could turn into that if things were to go sideways in a couple of these games that they're expected to win. So they really need to keep things on the rails. And with a young quarterback, that's a challenge no matter who wins that job. So the defense has got to take a big step forward. Even if they jump from, you know, being in the 90s in total defense, the scoring defense and things like that, to somewhere in the 30s or 40s, that'd be a pretty significant jump. So they don't have to be an elite defense to be noticeably better, and that would go a long way toward keeping Tennessee in some of these games that they really struggled to win last year, just because they had to get in kind of a track meet or couldn't make the timely stops when they needed them. So they've got to be better on that side of the ball. And like you said, I think they're confident that the way they approached building Jim Knowles' staff, bringing in a few new assistants with him, guys that have worked with him at previous stops. I think they feel like that's really helped. And based on what they saw from the defense during the spring, I think they feel confident in that, too, that players picked up things pretty quickly, whether that's because they brought in the assistants that knew Jim Knowles' way of doing things, or just they've got some veterans that they were able to pick things up quickly, whatever it was. It seemed like the transition went really well this spring, so I think they feel pretty good about where things are.
28: Your thoughts, Ryan. Ryan Callahan, Go Vols 24/7. Obviously, when you lose somebody big like they did with the kid coming down from Penn State, that begs two things. Number one, does Tennessee have to eat that budget, which could be going to someone who could help? And the other one, day-to-day, how do they – it's a crazy question to ask how they fill those shoes because they can't, but how do they try to fill those shoes given what they've got?
29: Yeah, that's one of the open questions. We really don't know all the details, of course. Now, there's no transparency in all this stuff, but, the bottom line is Tennessee, there's nothing you can do with that money, regardless of whether they were able to recoup any of it. There's nothing you can do with this at this point in the year. The transfer portal is not really open. There's nobody out there that's going to be a quality enough option to really give you any help. So whether that money could be spent again next year or not, it can't help you this year. So bottom line, they earmarked that money for Chaz Coleman, and you don't get it back at least until next year, essentially. So your team is what it is at this point, and there's not much you can do to reinforce your roster a little bit. And that's negative for a couple reasons. For one, they didn't really cast a wide net in bringing in some help on the edge. They lost both Jordan Ross and Caleb Herring that went to SEC schools, Jordan Ross to LSU, Caleb Herring to South Carolina. Those guys were in line to be Tennessee's top two returning players at that position. You replace them essentially with Chaz Coleman only, and they had some internal options. They've got some freshmen that are in there, but really not an obvious one-for-one replacement there. So it's either going to be a group effort, or more likely what it looks like they're going to do is probably play some slightly bigger defensive ends on that side of the ball, what we considered the Leo position in Tim Banks' defense. Sounds like they're kind of transitioning to maybe calling that the Jack position a little bit more, like we hear in other defenses like Alabama's. But it's not going to be just a one-for-one trade. It might be some 280-pound defensive ends on that other side, which makes you wonder how well they're going to get to the quarterback. That's a really open question about this team, is how effective their pass rush off the edge is going to be. So I think you're going to see some different looks from Tennessee. Jim Knowles might even experiment with some 3 and 4 linebacker sets because they've got a lot of depth at linebacker. They're going to mix and match, but I don't think there's an obvious answer to that question right now as far as how they're going to generate the pass rush they really need.
0: One of the top uncommitted prospects committed this morning in Bama Sales, the five-star wide receiver, chose Indiana over Alabama and a few other schools. There is one more out there, and you know his name, running back David Gabriel Georges. You probably, if you could get paid money for the number of questions you've been asked about him, you might have a nest egg. He's going to announce shortly. Where is he going?
29: Yeah, he'll be announcing Wednesday evening. He's got a ceremony scheduled for Baylor School in Chattanooga, where he is getting ready for his senior season. And originally from Canada, he'll have his family in town for that and everything. So this has been planned for weeks, and there were questions at some points over the past several weeks whether he'd last until July 22nd. But they've stuck to that plan, and he will be announcing on Wednesday. It's been a Tennessee-Ohio State battle down the stretch, and it's been that way for a while, really. And that still appears to be the case. Ole Miss is kind of the third hat on the table, but no one close to that one really thinks the Rebels are a major contender. So it's pretty much down to the Vols and the Buckeyes. And, you can't rule out anything in these types of battles just because, A, the era we're in, but also, B, we've seen situations where Ohio State, sometimes guys just want to be at a program like that. The NFL track record and everything the Buckeyes have to offer, it's obviously a top-notch program. And in some ways, Tennessee might struggle to match everything Ohio State has to offer. But there's still more reasons right now to think Tennessee might be the pick on Wednesday. We'll see how it shakes out on Wednesday. But Tennessee has kind of been all in on David Gabriel George from the start, really, and especially since last year. They were in on another five-star running back in the 2026 class. Savion Hyder went to Michigan. From the final months of that one forward, it pretty much looks like, Tennessee was okay to some degree if they missed out on Savion Hyder, because they would just go all in on David Gabriel George in this class. And that seems to have been their approach from the start. This is the guy that they want to be the face of this class, and they've approached it that way for several months now. So I think Tennessee's done a nice job with him. He's been to Tennessee more than any other school. I've visited 7 times since in the past 2 years, and has a couple teammates that are also from Canada, or former teammates from Baylor, and Gabriel Osinda, an offensive lineman, and Jamian Theodore, a freshman cornerback, that are both guys that he's pretty close to. So multiple reasons to think Tennessee's going to be tough to beat. But, you know, again, you never say never in this era. But right now I would lean toward the Vols being the favorites going into that one.
0: Two things before we let you go. Number one, do you anticipate this will be $1 million plus as far as, again, it's the price of business we know now with five-star players? And number two, tell us about your coverage. Where can we get online to get all the great coverage of SEC Media Days next week?
29: Yeah, well, first of all, there's been enough reported out there. I think it is pretty safe to say that wherever David Gabriel George goes, it's going to be a seven-figure deal of some type. There's been rumored price tag could be in the vicinity of $2 million, depending on if you believe what's out there right now. But yeah, it's going to be a hefty price tag, and we'll see whatever it does. If it's seven figures, that would make him the highest paid, we believe, highest paid running back coming out of high school in this NIL era. So we'll see if that works out. It's a hefty price tag to put on a running back, a position that's obviously been kind of de-emphasized in the NFL, but a little bit different sometimes at the college level. Those guys can be difference makers, and whoever gets them will certainly be hoping that's the case and counting on him to play right away. But yeah, lots of coverage of that, and obviously SEC Media Days with Tennessee's appearance there coming up on Monday at govols247.com. So great time to join the site and check out all that coverage and more. Yeah.
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0: 8 after matching the lowest round at a men's major championship, 62, and he was bent over in disbelief after missing a 5-foot putt for par at 18 that would have given him the first ever 61. Herbert wasn't the only player to tie the record. Sam Burns also shot 62. Burns is 5 under, 3 back. Cameron Young and Jackson Suber, 6 under. They're tied for second, 2 off the lead. Still on the course, Bryson DeChambeau, 5 under after 14 holes. Scottie Scheffler with a birdie at 14. Scheffler, the number one player in the world, is now 4 under, 4 back. Jordan Spieth might not be around for the weekend. 4 over, 5 holes to go. I'm Ted Emmerich, Westwood One Sports.
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10: Welcome back in, Brent. What a privilege. He really needs no introduction. The legend at Muscle Shoals, Alabama, the two-year deal with the Milwaukee Bucks of the NBA Summer League. Mark Sears, obviously the community very proud of Mark, but nobody prouder than his papa. And together, they're teaming up for some big time just around the corner here in the Shoals, are they not?
11: They're going to talk about life and basketball, Harold Bug. In fact, I had the privilege of interviewing Chad and Mark 2 years ago with the first camp, and they decided to come back again Saturday, August the 1st. But this is one of the most incredible families, and we will talk about the other two a little bit later in the interview. An incredibly talented daughter and, of course, mother and wife. But no, Harold, it is an absolute delight to bring in Chad Sears, father of the one and only Mark Sears, former Muscle Shoals and University of Alabama first-team All-American guard. And Chad Sears was the teacher of the year.
10: How about that?
11: At Florence, at Harlan Elementary in 2023. Harold, we're talking to one of the most talented families I've ever been associated with.
10: Well, I didn't do too well on the court nor in a classroom, so we may not be able to interview you, Chad. Welcome in. How are you?
12: Doing well. Thank you, guys, for having me.
11: Hey, guys.
10: Yeah, congratulations. What's it like? I mean, first of all, congratulations to you. Because to me, sports is actually easier than going to the classrooms. First of all, congratulations to you. What's in the genes with the Sears family?
12: Well, like Mark said, you know, hard work is undefeated. Yeah. You know, I've always taught them to work hard and they can achieve anything that they want. So the key component is, you know, just to work hard.
10: Let me ask you this. Obviously, Mark had, we're going to get to the camp here in a second, but Mark had all kinds of options to leave Alabama early. In your opinion, now that you're on this side of that decision, how wise was it, first of all, just from a growing up standpoint? Obviously, the deal was still there. What message can you tell kids and parents and those who are in a similar situation? There's not many. You've been rarefied air there as far as how you made that decision to go ahead and say, you know what, come back and let's go from there.
12: Well, of course, at the end of the day, it was his decision, you know, to come back. You know, we just tried to you know, telling the pros and cons of staying and leaving. But, you know, in the beginning, you know, it's trials and tribulations in the beginning. And what I tell most young people is, you know, with the transfer portal now, you know, just stay the course. You know, trust the coach. And, you know, when a coach coaches you hard, you know, don't try to jump ship. Just trust the process because, you know, most people make the biggest jump in between the first and second year. So, you know, with the, like I said, with transfer portal now, I think kids need to just stay at least 2 years, because the second year is always the best year. You know, you hear a lot of high school coaches and college coaches say, you know, teams make the biggest jump from the first to second game. And it's the same as in the transfer portal. You know, a lot of kids make the biggest jump in between the first and second year.
11: Absolutely. Chad, let's bring Mark in. Mark, first of all, it's a pleasure to talk to you again. I know you're looking forward to getting back to Muscle Shoals in a couple of weeks. Listen, tell us about the NBA career, about the Summer League. How are things going so far?
13: Yeah, the Summer League in the NBA, you know, it's been pretty good, you know, so far. You know, my first year, I played, you know, 7 games for the Milwaukee Bucks, and I did a lot of learning.
11: Mm-hmm.
13: And, you know, I just took that as a tool to get better and really work on my game and just really, you know, put the work in. And, you know, I feel like so far in, you know, Summer League, you know, I've really been seeing parts of my game grow that I've been putting in since this offseason has started. And, you know, speaking of, you know, one of last night's games we played, you know, I really feel like my work is really coming to a flow.
10: Mark, obviously it's a big jump. The SEC's got some good ball players, and so does a lot of baseball players. We talked with David Weathers, who played almost 20 years in Major League Baseball, and asking about the biggest jump between playing at certain levels and going to the majors. He said when you go to the majors, it's like throwing through a coffee cup, that a coffee can. That's what you got to hit every time. Talk to us. You played against some good competition across the SEC and across the nation. Congratulations again, first-teamer All-American. So obviously it goes without saying you're pretty good yourself. But what about the biggest difference, the biggest adjustment going from college player to the NBA?
13: Yeah, obviously it's going to be more talented. But one of the biggest adjustments is the physicality and strength level it is to play at this level. Because, you know, you're dealing with people that have been working out for 10-plus years in the league.
10: Yeah.
13: And you got people coming from college. You lift, but, you know, you're like a full-time college student as well, but you're dealing with guys that this is what they do for a living.
10: Mm-hmm.
13: So they can lock in on just, you know, making sure they're the best player version of themselves.
11: Guys, I had the pleasure, as I mentioned earlier, of attending the camp 2 years ago. And let me ask you both this. You could have done this in Nashville, Atlanta, Birmingham, somewhere else.
10: Yeah.
11: But you're coming back to Muscle Shoals. And Chad, I know you've talked about this. And when we did the interview a couple years ago, I know you mentioned to me the local kids can see Mark now in the NBA, was an All-American at Alabama. That would give them some aspiration, some hope to take it to the next level on and off the court. Guys, let me ask you both, what does it mean? How important is it for you to have your second camp back at Muscle Shoals?
13: Yeah, first, you know, that's where it all started, in Muscle Shoals, Alabama. And, you know, just I feel like for me to have it back there, it's really just to, you know, give back to the kids because, you know, it's a lot of people, it's really hard to, you know, make it out of Muscle Shoals and out of this area. And just for me to be able to come back and pour game into the kids and the next generation coming up, I feel like that'd really be helpful.
11: Chad?
10: Let me ask you this, Mark, and to you too, Chad, if you don't mind. What is the number one message you want to tell the kids? Because a lot of kids are God-gifted like you. They got the talent. But let's face it, it takes so much more than that. Attitude, being able to take coaching, as you mentioned a while ago, Chad, taking tough coaching, which to me is the best thing because a lot of guys are young bucks. They need some discipline. But what's the one message you would tell kids who will be coming to your camp?
12: Okay, I think, like I mentioned earlier, this state of course, you know, things, adversity will come, you know, especially through coaches, you know, in high school and at the collegiate and professional level, it's a tough field. But I think a lot of kids and parents need to, you know, we just got to stay the course and be ready to accept the tough coaching. And if you can accept the tough coaching, then I think you can, it'll be the first ingredient in order to become a really good basketball player.
10: And Mark, what about you? You've been there and done it. What would be the message? Because let's face it, when you have that kind of God-given talent and you're on the court with kids at that level, it's easy to take an attitude. That's just probably being young and maybe immature at that point. That's not everybody, of course, but it's so common. But what message would you tell kids of this age group?
13: Yeah, I just want to say, you know, the older, like, I've been through it, that the harder, everything you want is on the other side of hard.
10: Mm-hmm.
13: And, yeah. You know, that's a part of adversity, you know, when things are going hard.

0: State in volleyball. She's amazing, and I know something you're more proud of. She graduated from Muscle Shoals earlier this year, and I know education is so big for you and your wife. And speaking of your very talented wife, she's a traveling nurse. She's an amateur fashion designer who I think does a very good job. Talk about the other two members of your family you're quite proud of.
1: Oh, yeah, of course, you know, you mentioned, you know, my wife, yeah, she you know, she loves the television, I'm going to be honest with you. So I'm the guy that's kind of laid back and, yep. You know, I just want to, you know, just kind of relax and kind of watch everything around me. And my daughter, Mackenzie, you know, she's very talented. And, of course, from a parent's point of view, you know, she could be even better. But I think, you know, with her going to Northwest Shoals to play volleyball to see, you know, some of the girls that she'll be working with, mm-hmm. I think she's found out that she has to work, just like Mark mentioned, she has to work in order to get what she wants.
0: Yeah.
1: So, you know, those two, you know, they kind of like, you know, they're the boss ladies of the family, and, you know, we just kind of roll with it.
0: That was a smart answer. Listen, this has been an absolute pleasure to talk with both of you a little bit about life, advice on NIL. The camp, again, is going to be Saturday, August the 1st. I'm going to try to get organizer, Dominic Johnson, on the show again soon to talk about it. But it's going to be, again, I believe it begins at 9 a.m. You've got two sessions. 9 a.m. for the younger and then for the older ones in the afternoon. Guys, Mark, listen, God bless you. Good luck in the NBA with summer camp. Hope it continues to progress. Chad, thank you for your time, and thank you for raising an amazing family.
1: Thank you guys for having us.
2: Thank you so much. There you have it. The Papa Chad and son Mark. What a dynamic duo. We'll give you more details. That is an event. If you got a kid and you want to go to a camp and you don't want to go around and say to Timbuktu to get that kind of wisdom, highly recommend it. Muscle Shoals. We'll give you some more details down the road. But speaking of the road, let's go all the way down to Auburn and talk Tigers with Justin Ferguson next. Stay with us.
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4: Welcome back in. Next week, they tell me that the SEC will be talking football down in Tampa. And what about the latest chapter for the Auburn Tigers? Justin Ferguson's got that and more covered. Busy there, writing, podcasting, you name it, at the Auburn Observer. Justin, welcome in. Are you ready for some SEC media days?
5: Yeah, it's always a good time of year to get down there and kind of feel like, okay, the off season's over. It's been a good off season. It's been a good break, but it's time to get closer to the season. So I always look forward to media days being kind of the start of what feels like football season.
4: Did Auburn's head coach and quarterback have anything to do with locating in Tampa? I mean, what dynamic duo knows the city of Tampa better than Auburn's at least two of the entourage going down from the plains?
5: Yeah, a really good timing, huh? You have the media days in Tampa. I'm still trying to figure out why media days were in Tampa, because
4: money.
5: It's south of Gainesville, I guess. Yep. But yeah, no, it's definitely going to be a cool scene down there for Alex Golish and Byron Brown going back to a place that put them on the map. Got them these roles that they are in now at Auburn, and I think that's going to be something that, it just gives it an extra little edge there, a little bit more fun for those guys going back to a place where they had a whole lot of success these last few years, especially last season.
6: You've heard Alex Golish with the media, and he'll be asked, I'm sure, obviously about the transition. How is that going? Brought in a lot of players from UCL, etc. Any particular message that you think Alex is going to try to get across next week?
5: Yeah, I think the big thing for Alex Golish is that he's been really kind of clear about how how much they've got to continue to work and how much they want to kind of hit this thing, hit the ground running and set the tone. I don't think you're going to hear a guy talk about kind of waiting around for recruits or anything like that. I think what you're going to hear from Alex Golish is, a guy who comes in and says, "Hey, we've got a hungry team. We've got a team full of guys that decided to stay and continue to compete at Auburn, and then a bunch of new guys that are in here who want to prove themselves that they belong at this level and they can win at this level." I think the coaching staff's got that mindset. I think the roster's got that mindset. So I think that's kind of been the message you've heard. I don't think Auburn's going to sit here and say, "Hey, we think we can win every single game," or "Hey, we're going to compete for the SEC championship right away." I think, though, what you're going to hear is a team that's like, hey, Auburn needs to start winning more games in this streak of losing seasons, and we think we have the team to go ahead and do that and start this new era. I think that's going to be kind of the main kind of message from this team when you hear them next week.
4: Saw the list of folks, the most impactful guys coming in via the transfer portal. I don't think – here's what's ironic about it. Number one on the list, Cam Coleman, which is this is two-parter. Number one, he came from, of course, Auburn. It's silly to ask the question, who's going to fill those shoes when you got that kind of potential, but the question of how Auburn will handle that. And the other one, on the other side of the coin, number 15 on the list was Byron Brown coming in as quarterback. Is he the plug-and-play quarterback that a lot of folks – I know right now the answer would be yes, but your thoughts just about how realistic it will relative to SEC defenses and coordinators week in, week out.
5: Yeah, no, I think he's definitely a guy. The Byron Brown has had success against better teams. I mean, last season they did go beat Florida in the Swamp. He had some good plays against, good moments against Miami. I know that game was lopsided, and Miami kind of had their way with USF's defense in that game. But he had some good moments, some good plays against the Miami team that played for a national title. He's a guy that I think has been really, really good these last several years. It just kind of rises the occasion. You can make the argument, stats-wise, he's probably a top five quarterback coming back in college football this year. So it will be an adjustment to, get used to playing at this level and how, week in and week out, the challenge is going to be there. But I do think that's kind of where Auburn's schedule comes in handy, where you have the Baylor game to open and you have some home games. So you're not getting thrown immediately into the fire as much as like, hey, you got to go play, LSU next week, or hey, you got to go into Georgia next week or something like that. So I think he's going to have time to kind of work himself into that and then that familiarity. Speaking of replacing Cam Coleman, you can't replace due to his talent level. He's show, and he's gonna, I think he's going to have an incredible year at Texas for sure. He's a really, really talented guy.
4: With Arch Manning.
5: With Arch Manning, then throwing the ball, that'll help a lot. Steve Sarkisian calling plays for him, that'll help a lot, too. But I think when you're looking at replacing a guy like Cam Coleman, and I would also say, you know, Malcolm Simmons, who's now at Texas Tech, is another one. Eric Singleton's going to be at Florida now. Those are all really good receivers. When you look at the replacement for Auburn, they went with familiarity, and they went with, you know, guys who know the system inside and out more than just big-name transfers to replace them. So you go with guys like Keyshawn Singleton and Jeremiah Koger, Chaz Nimrod, Christian Neptune. These are all guys that have been really good in this offense playing with Byron Brown. And so I think that's what Auburn's going to have to lean on. You know, this is not a star-studded group, but these are guys who put up numbers in this offense. They spread the field. You know, I think you look at last season, you know, Singleton and Koger, either one of those guys would have been Auburn's number one receiver by in terms of just numbers last season, just because very, very productive in this offense. So it's going to be interesting. I mean, you know, those guys are, you know, Cam's really, really talented. The guys that they left were really good, but I think Auburn's kind of leaning in on, okay, here we go. We're going to go with guys who know this system inside and out and try to kind of ease the transition that way. Because there isn't a five-star quarterback, you know, wide receiver walking through the door there. You're going to have to take some time. But I do like Jeremiah Koger a lot. And I'm not saying he's Cam Coleman in terms of, you know, his skill set. You know, Cam's probably the best dude at tracking the ball in the air that I've ever seen. But Koger, you know, 6'3", super athletic, takes the top off of defense, had really good numbers last season, young. So he's the kind of guy that I think, you know, maybe in a couple of years we're talking about him as, you know, an NFL draft pick off of this team. Maybe not Cam Coleman, first-round talent, but I do like him kind of plugging into that role as being the vertical threat, the big guy downfield who can go win those one-on-one balls.
6: Brandon Marcell of CBS Sports had an interesting article about the NIL deal with the Aflac kickoff game with Auburn and Baylor. $6 million. Groundbreaking deal will be distributed among 24 Auburn players, was the quote in the article. Why 24, and who selects the 24?
5: Yeah, it's these individual NIL deals, and this is kind of part of the negotiation process when Auburn was recruiting some of these guys. It's like, hey, if you want this kind of number, if this is what you're looking for, you know, at Auburn, here's what we can do for you. We're going to be playing this game in Atlanta at the beginning of the year, and, you know, we've got X number of players who can sign these deals for them. So I would imagine kind of the bigger name guys on this team, guys who stayed, you know, who Auburn retained, and some of the bigger name guys that they brought in. Yeah, it's just NIL, and it's a roundabout way of, you know, kind of, you know, the old ways of like NIL, where it's like, hey, if you're a big name player, you can get paid to basically do a brand deal. And this is kind of what you're doing here, but it's in a bulk kind of setting. It's in a, hey, we're doing this for your team, so go on. And you know, you have a variety of those. I think about yesterday, Auburn announced and kind of showed off several guys, you know, on their team right now, including Byron Brown, including Xavier Atkins, have NIL deals now with Nike. And that they've got that first full year under their belt with a contract, they could start kind of promoting those. So that was part of it. Mycen Johnson Cook, the really elite running back Auburn's got committed, he has an NIL deal with Nike now. So it's a lot of that kind of stuff where, you know, it's these brands, it's these companies working closely with Auburn, and Auburn being able to kind of, you know, funnel that money to the players that, you know, kind of demand the bigger payouts. You know, kind of what you would expect from an NIL.
6: Absolutely. Listen, we've got to run to a update with the British Open, but look forward to your coverage from Tampa next week. But where can we get online, get the 6 a.m. emails, Friday mailbag, the great podcast, and everything else?
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6: Sounds great, bud. 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
1: 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Prevagen, made for your brain. Early evening at Royal Birkdale, last few groups on the course here in the second round. Scottie Scheffler and Bryson DeChambeau in the same group, both trying to close the gap between them and the leader Lucas Herbert. Both parred the 16th. DeChambeau is 5-under, Scheffler 4-under, 4 back. No bogeys on the card for Scheffler, but he hasn't made a putt longer than 6 feet today. Birkdale was no match for Herbert earlier. 9 birdies, only 1 bogey that came at the last, and a major record tying 62. Herbert is 8-under. He leads by 2 over Cameron Young and Jackson Suber, both at 6-under. 20 minutes after Herbert wrapped up, Sam Burns holed out from a bunker at 18 for his own 62. Burns is 5-under, like DeChambeau, 3 off the lead. I'm Ted Emmerich, Westwood One Sports.
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9: 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On the NASCAR Cup Series, it heads to North Wilkesboro Speedway in North Carolina for a Sunday race under the lights. It's the Window World 450 Sunday evening. The Atlanta Braves return to play tonight when the Braves play at home against the Texas Rangers. The Braves are 55-40 on the season. Chris Sale will start for Atlanta. He is 9-6 with a 2.20 ERA. Cal Quantrill will start for Texas. He's 3-1.
10: The World Cup is down to two matchups. The third place game is played tomorrow in Florida when France meets England. And then the World Cup final in New Jersey on Sunday. Spain will battle with Argentina. 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
15: Welcome back in quickly, baby. A couple of things here. This is the last week that the sun will set 8 o'clock or later. It's now under 8 o'clock. Next time, mark it down, guys, June 13th next year. Thank goodness we don't have to wait that long for some ACC football talk next week, my friend.
16: Begins Monday. Bonus coverage on the BMO Bug Show would be 11 to 2 o'clock. The lineup for Monday, the Kentucky Wildcats, Missouri, Oklahoma, and Josh Heupel with Tennessee. And hopefully we're going to get as many interviews as possible. But again, the unofficial start of college football begins Monday.
15: The start of the second half of Major League Baseball is tonight. Can the Braves get off on the right foot with Mr. Sale?
16: With Mr. Sale on the mound, they can. But again, they've got to get Austin Riley going. But again, as Bill mentioned, they have got to bring in a veteran starting pitcher.
15: Yep.
16: You know, whether it's Skubal or Sonny Gray from the Red Sox, whatever the case may be. I really think they need another bat.
15: Yeah.
16: Again, when you look at the last 2 years with Acuna, if he can stay healthy, and they've got to get some of these guys going when Acuna gets back. Hopefully, he can do well. But again, Harold, if you'd have told me in April that they'd have a 2.5-game lead after the All-Star break, I would be giddy. You know, we know what's happened, but yeah, they've still got a good chance to win it, but they need some help.
15: I think Gray would crawl back to the South. He's from Murfreesboro. If you've ever been to Boston, and all due respect to Beantown, it ain't the South. He's from Murfreesboro. So I think all things being equal, he'd love to come back home, if you will. Catch the game tonight, the Braves and the Rangers. They'll start tonight 2.5 games up on the second-place fields. Check out tonight's game with the Rangers again here at 93.9 The Score. It's going to take care of business for now. On behalf of BB, Greg, James Blair, the entire crew here, Harold Bug, thank you so much for your time today. Let's do it again Monday, 11 to 2. 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

0: 1819 News.
1: The Republican candidate running in the Alabama Attorney General race is speaking about the goals she has for that office. Katherine Robertson is currently the chief counsel to Alabama Attorney General Steve Marshall, so she's had a lot of experience in the past 8 years with the various lawsuits and cases that have gone on within that office. Robertson was on FM Talk 106.5 out of Mobile, where she referred to the recent U.S. Supreme Court ruling that supports the state of Alabama in drawing up congressional districts that are not based on race. Robertson said, in light of this ruling, it's time to take on the federal desegregation rules that have tied the hands of school districts here in Alabama.
2: Antiquated court orders and antiquated views of our state are starting to go really out of style with the federal judiciary, at least the United States Supreme Court, because their logic in the redistricting decision would seem to apply the exact same way with these court orders from the 70s that treat Alabama school systems as if their number one goal is to, you know, keep students segregated, which is ridiculous. And so given our good relationship with the Justice Department, I think is something that, you know, I just really want to see progress, if not total resolution of, before President Trump ends his term.
1: I'll be back with more Alabama stories after this.
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1: A Texas man was sentenced to 4 years in federal prison for trafficking illegal drugs into Alabama. 30-year-old Brandon Lopez of McAllen, Texas, entered a guilty plea to possession of 6 kilograms of cocaine with the intent to distribute. Lopez was sentenced this week by U.S. District Judge Anne Marie Axon. I'm Andrea Tice.
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0: Cuban City in for Paul today, 855-242-7285. 855-242-7285 gets you on the phones. Friday, July 17th, we'll visit with Justin Williams of The Athletic in about 6 minutes. Odashe first in Alabama wants to chime in. Welcome into the show, Odashe.
1: Cole, as always, thank you for filling in for Paul. 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Shameless plug, 94.5, 7 to 10. So I called in a couple of days ago about the NIL being more incentive-based. Why is the coaches' contracts? Because that was kind of a hot topic with the buyouts. Like, why are the coaches' contracts not more incentive-based? Because if I perform during a fiscal year for my company, I get paid based on my merit, my performance, my metrics. Why is colleges paying these just outrageous buyouts just to keep a mediocre coach? And I'm a Bama fan, you know that. And, you know, I think DeBoer is handling what he was given. Is he phenomenal? No, because he's replacing the GOAT. He's always that person that came in after the best one. But why is people giving these just absurd contracts to coaches with just the big buyouts? Love you, brother. I will talk to you soon.
0: A couple of things that come to mind quickly, Odashe, in reference to that. One would be stability. Two would be competition. You have more teams that are willing to go out and spend, more teams that can find more money to pay coaches with more resources, potentially better resources, now more money. It used to be better facilities, better weight room, indoor facility, better stadium, those kind of things. Now it's just going to be more NIL spending. And because you have so many coaches, I think, that share similar agents, you're having more guys that at least have their eyes open to be able to move somewhere. So you have to give them contracts that, one, are going to want them to stay, two, make it difficult to leave. But I think coaches would also tell you that there's so much of it that's out of their hands, out of their control, as far as going and winning games, would make it difficult to make it more incentive-based on an annual basis as far as how they're going to get paid and what they're going to do. The reality is this: whether it's some of these ridiculous extensions that guys are getting, the amount of upfront money, guaranteed money, schools are willing to pay it. And they're scared. Athletic directors are scared. They're terrified. Presidents are scared, terrified. We don't want our guy to leave. We don't want our guy to get a better deal. We don't want to lose our coach. So they go and they give them these deals, and no one wants to really step up and just say, cool, walk, go. Not a lot of bluff calling in the world of college coaching movement in college football right now. 855-242-7285. Get you on the phones. When we come back, Justin Williams of The Athletic on some of the behind-the-scenes workings of Texas Tech, Brendan Sorsby, and everything that was going on a couple weeks ago there for the Red Raiders. We'll discuss that next on the Paul Feinbaum Show.
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6: 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No rain, light wind in the second round at Royal Birkdale, and Lucas Herbert and Sam Burns took advantage to make history, both shooting 62 to tie the lowest round at a men's major championship. There have now been seven 62s. Shane Lowry had the last one in the third round at the 2024 PGA Championship. Herbert leads at 8-under. He missed the cut last year at the Open. In between him and Burns, Cameron Young and Jackson Suber are 6-under, 2 back. Burns is 5-under with Sungjae Im. Burns improved by 11 shots from Thursday when he shot 73. Rory McIlroy cards a 3-under 67. He's onto the weekend at minus 1. Rory is 7 off the pace. I'm Ted Emrick, Westwood One Sports.
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0: Now, look, there's a lot of nuance here. Technically, if Texas Tech goes to court, under Texas state law, the Texas Attorney General has to represent them. And in terms of, you know, when donations are made and when they hit, there are definitely, you know, nuances and things that are worth getting into. But as you know, like, perception is reality. And so what it looks like, if you're just a casual person or even maybe digging in a little bit more, it's just the optics are the big boost for Texas Tech gives a bunch of money to the Texas AG the day before he gets involved in this ordeal. And so you can see why a lot of people who maybe, you know, didn't like the Sorsby situation or have some concerns about Cody Campbell or Texas Tech before, this certainly isn't going to help people feel any better about that.
1: What was the overall impact of Ken Paxton trying to get involved in this situation? Maybe it was zero. Justin Williams, The Athletic, joining us on the phones to discuss Texas Tech, Brendan Sorsby. When Ken Paxton did attempt to insert himself, what did that do, in your opinion, to how this thing finally ended?
0: Yes, that's the other kind of ironic piece of this is, for a lot of people, the Ken Paxton letter that he put out is actually kind of what, you know, ended Sorsby's chances of playing college football in some regards. There's obviously a lot of public opinion going against Sorsby and Texas Tech. But the Big 12 lawsuit that came after the letter and really basically used the letter as the grounds for the lawsuit. So the Big 12 lawsuit against Ken Paxton, against Texas Tech, argued the Big 12 should have the ability to sanction its members, and that Ken Paxton trying to kind of stifle them beforehand actually was against First Amendment rights and allowed them to file in federal court. And so even when Brendan Sorsby and Texas Tech made the decision for Brendan to move on, they basically cited there's some court things that are happening. It's not going to have time to unwind before the supplemental draft deadline. So, you know, a lot of legal experts we talked to at the time, this was even before the donation information came out, a lot of legal experts argued that Ken Paxton's letter kind of gave the Big 12 its fuel for its lawsuit and kind of submarined this you know, deal to finally end for Brendan Sorsby. So if you look at it from that lens too, you might say, like, you know, all right, there's obviously a lot of heat around this, but Ken Paxton getting involved might not have helped Brendan Sorsby or Texas Tech's chances to begin with. And it's always kind of spiraled from there.
1: It's interesting just to see how many people are trying to get involved in this. And I asked the question early on, Justin, and I'm just interested your opinion of playing, I guess, Monday morning quarterback on this now, looking back at it. I think 24 hours in, I asked myself, and it was on my morning radio show, I was like, is anyone asking themselves if the juice is worth the squeeze here? I realized that Sorsby's a good player. He was a very good college quarterback. He's a guy that could have helped them win games, but I guess I had actually gone back and watched Will Hammond and felt pretty good about what he was going to be capable of doing, even though not 100%. What are your thoughts on that part of this now? Just thinking back and looking at it, saying, man, is this worth it? The extent that we're going to, the video with the administrators that you're putting out, you know, coming out publicly, doing podcasts, saying different things, going on defense mode at Big 12 Media Days. Has anybody looked back, do you think, and said, wow, I wish somebody would have stepped in and said, we need to take a step backwards?
0: Yeah, no, I think you're totally right. There's no way in retrospect to look back and feel like any of this was worth it from the Texas Tech end. And honestly, probably from the Brendan Sorsby end too, right? Like, maybe if he had just tried to move on and apologize to the NFL, maybe he gets into the supplemental draft. I don't know. It certainly feels like it, you know, you mentioned the juice being worth the squeeze. It does not seem like it has been for Texas Tech. I think there's two things there. One, I don't think many people actually believed that Brendan Sorsby was going to get that injunction from a Texas state court. I think, you know, from the Texas Tech side, they felt like they wanted to support their athlete. They wanted to kind of stand behind him, obviously going through, you know, some difficult personal stuff. So then he gets the injunction, right, from the court. And then it's like, all right, well, we weren't expecting this, but hey, we paid a lot of money for this guy. He's pretty good. We want to play him. I also don't think they had any expectation of how intense some of that backlash was going to be. Now, I think you could argue maybe they should have seen that coming, right? Like, people were pretty clear about the integrity of the game and Brendan Sorsby's gambling, clearly kind of giving people some concerns about that. But certainly, I think in retrospect, those two things they were not expecting. And now they kind of sit here however many months after this with, let's be honest, probably still a pretty good chance to win the Big 12. You mentioned Will Hammond. If he can come back healthy, I think that they have a really good chance to repeat as Big 12 champs. But certainly a lot of damage done here in terms of public opinion and just kind of a lot of negative attention surrounding Texas Tech this offseason.
1: Justin Williams of The Athletic with us. Article up now on Cody Campbell, Ken Paxton, Brendan Sorsby, just things happening behind the scenes and the timing of it. I want to just get your opinion on this, Justin, because none of us know right now, but your thoughts. I don't think anybody is spinning forward into the season what has already taken place, essentially assuming that this is over, therefore it's all behind them. But this was a month of distraction, distortion, confusion, maybe lack of communication. A lot of people probably looking over their shoulders, wondering what's going on. Do you see it impacting them during the regular season? Is this going to be difficult for Joey McGuire and company to continue to manage and go capitalize on the talent they do have and put the best season together possible?
0: I definitely think it's something where if Will Hammond isn't ready to go right away, or maybe if he comes in and struggles, it's going to be a storyline, right? Whether it was just like, oh, this is why they really wanted Brendan Sorsby, or, you know, was this team distracted by all of the negative attention in the offseason? If Texas Tech goes out and they win and they take care of business and Will Hammond plays, you know, well or good enough or whatever, like, all right, the narrative's dead there, right? They can kind of take care of business and put the narrative to bed. But you know how this works. If they go out and they stumble or have quarterback struggles or whatever it is, it's going to be hard for them to kind of shake this narrative in the media. And then you start to wonder, all right, now they're going to start getting questions about it. Then it just becomes this topic that won't go away. It kind of feels like that right now. It feels like every time we thought we were at the end of the Brendan Sorsby saga, we still get another kind of piece that trickles out. So if this carries into September, October, and keeps hanging over this team, you can see where it would be something that it does start to get to them, does start to bother them. But, yeah, I think the flip side of that is, like, in some ways the ball is in Texas Tech's court. If they go out there and they win, then it's going to, you know, I think that storyline goes away pretty quick.
1: Absolutely. Justin, great stuff, man. Thanks for hopping on with us. It's a great article. It's great insight, informative, and you do that every time we have you on. Look forward to catching up again soon.
0: Cole, I always appreciate you having me on. Thank you.
1: Justin Williams of The Athletic joining us on the phones here on the Paul Feinbaum Show. 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I see a couple of you on hold. 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
9: U.S. Senator Tommy Tuberville is hoping to use artificial intelligence alongside various welfare programs should he become Alabama's next governor. Tuberville spoke to the Alabama Sheriff's Association in Opelika at the start of this week. During that speech, Tuberville said he thinks AI could be put to good use in evaluating state and federal welfare recipients to make sure that only those truly eligible are receiving the benefits. Alabama had a 9.5% error rate for 2025 when it comes to payment errors for those enrolled within the Supplemental Nutrition Assistance Program, or SNAP. Tuberville told the ASA this week that this error rate represents hundreds of millions of dollars from the federal government that must now be covered by the state for being improperly issued. Tuberville says this is where AI can be used to reduce the error rate and save the state money. I'll be back with more Alabama stories after this.
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9: An argument during a drug deal in Dothan has resulted in two people injured by gunfire. One of those victims was also involved in a vehicle crash as he tried to drive himself to the emergency room. The incident happened on Thursday and involved more than just two people in this transaction. A police investigation is still underway. A major illegal drug operation in Huntsville has been busted up following an operation by the North Alabama Drug Task Force. 28 pounds of cocaine was seized by authorities. The street value of that cocaine is estimated to be $1.2 million. Four men have since been arrested. I'm Andrea Tice.
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13: Welcome back in, Paul Feinbaum Show. Paul Kubik sitting in for Paul today, 855-242-7285. Right back to the phones we go. Steve in South Carolina, welcome into the show.
14: Yes, sir. I was hoping to hear Talty. He's coming on later, but that's okay. I heard earlier your fellow talking about LSU and Kiffin, that he may lose four games. I think that'd be beautiful if he lost four games. And I know that they're heavily favored over Clemson, but that'd be something else, too, if Clemson were to upset them in the first game. So all the worst for LSU this year. I don't hate Kiffin, but that's just part of the big mess. I do think he might have been wrong about the Manning, Arch Manning. I want to see Arch do well. Those guys were taller. I mentioned this before. I wasn't thinking about it. But it's a phenomenal story, the Manning story. And I wish Arch, and now they're already talking about Peyton's son. The kid doesn't look like he's more than 8 years old, that he's going to be a wonder kid. So it says something about genetics for sure. Did you go to Homewood High School or Mountain Brook?
13: I went to Homewood High School.
14: Yeah, a lot of Mountain Brook kids went to Furman, and I guess you had some teammates. Did you have any teammates that went to Furman?
13: I don't think I had a teammate go to Furman, no. I'm trying to think back. Had a couple go to Samford. Had a couple at Auburn.
14: Right.
13: I don't know, Jacksonville State, not Furman, no.
14: Right. Yeah, well, apologies. You were, I know you were a big deal, but you were an offensive lineman, weren't you? You tell me.
13: Defensive lineman in high school, did not play a snap of offense. But, yeah, offensive lineman at Auburn, correct.
14: At Auburn. So are you going to the ACC media days or just to Tampa?
13: Just Tampa.
14: Yeah, well, I was going to say if you were in Charlotte, Paul knows the worth of 40-minute trip down to Shelby's, just some great barbecue. But if you're in Tampa, say hello to my friend Rahul. He's got a super.

0: Super Bowl ring. He was a consultant to Tampa when they won the Super Bowl with Brady that last year. So they gave him a ring. So he may be around. He's a great guy and good talk to
1: you.
0: Take care.
1: Shelby, Steve, that's where Kenny Powers is from, right?
0: I'm not sure. I just know the barbecue place. I live down in Gaffney, which had one of the best high school football traditions in the state. They're getting co-opted by Dutch Fort now. But, you know, Shelby was only 20 minutes away and from 1962 to the present. Well, I left Gaffney in 78. I didn't play football myself. I played trombone, you know, less head injuries. But, yes. But yeah, that barbecue place, yeah, you can look it up. It's got a reputation as good or bigger than Saul's. And, of course, you know Saul's there in Homewood, I'm sure, is good stuff. You know Saul's,
1: great.
0: Don't you? The barbecue.
1: Oh, yeah. Great ribs. Oh, yeah. We got great barbecue in the state of Alabama.
0: Oh, yeah. It's the only
1: Full
0: place
1: Moon,
0: I've ever
1: Dreamland,
0: been like,
1: Saul's. Yep.
0: Yeah, Dreamland. Yeah. It's all right. Take care.
1: Thanks, Steve. Yeah, Kenny Powers get that wave runner out there at Shelby, man. He's tough to manage. John Talty joining us now on the phones here on the Paul Feinbaum Show with CBS. New book coming out, huh? Tell us about it, John.
2: Yeah, so like the caller you just had was talking a little bit about the focus of it. But yeah, coming out this fall in September, a new book on LSU head coach Lane Kiffin, which is, I think he's the most fascinating guy in college sports period, but certainly college football at this point. Cole, I'm sure you've gotten around him some. I think he's just an interesting guy, obviously very polarizing. I think there was some study, somebody emailed me the other day, you know, most hated coach in college football right now. Other people, of course, love him. And so I think he's just someone who's probably warranted a book like this for a long time to do kind of an in-depth look at, you know, his entire journey he's had, and also try to understand kind of why he does the things he does, which I think has been a source of intrigue for a long time for people.
1: Is this book going to make as many people mad as your previous books have?
2: I can't control that, Cole, right? but I would say there's definitely a strong possibility that is the case. You try to write books that are interesting and that are truthful and real. And that's, you know, what I've tried to do with this one. And so I just think there's no doubt there'll be some reaction to it. And, you know, again, just to kind of go back to what I was saying a second ago, like Lane Kiffin's a polarizing guy. And I think there are people who love him, who hate him. And so there'll be things in this book that I'm sure people will love. There'll be things in this book that I'm sure people will hate, just depending on where they fall and how they view Lane. But I have no doubt, just as Lane Kiffin does, that this book will evoke a reaction out of people.
1: I look at it, and John, the first question that I would have is, where do you even start? Because of, you know, how he came up in football, obviously who his dad was, you know, the coaching roller coaster, ups, downs, USC, tarmac, Tennessee, you know, Ole Miss departure. Where do you even begin to tell the story of Lane Kiffin?
2: Yeah, it's a great question. And it was something that I spent a lot of time thinking about and kind of went back and forth a few different times about kind of where you start, where you end, all those different things. And so I think the way it starts, people will be, I think, very interested and kind of it starts in more of a modern place. And I think when people read it, they'll understand what I mean and be like, oh, that's an interesting way to start the book. But there is a good bit in the book about Monty Kiffin, who obviously a legendary defensive mind, Tampa 2 defense, winning a Super Bowl with Tampa Bay Bucks, and, you know, had significant impact, you know, not only on Lane, obviously, as, you know, a football mentor, but also, of course, as a parent. And I think there's still some stuff about, you know, about Monty that people, you know, don't know, or maybe just because, you know, it was a little bit of an older generation, maybe the modern fan doesn't know as much about him and the impact he had. So I think fans will be very interested in that. But I also just honestly, Cole, like, just didn't really know much about Lane's childhood and high school years, college years, all those years that are so formative as a human being. Like, I didn't really know any of that stuff before I started working on this book. So I found some of that stuff really interesting. It helped me understand Lane in a way that maybe I didn't before I started the book. And I think when fans read it, it'll put him into perspective maybe better than just some of the headlines and stories they've seen about him in the past.
1: What were some of the bigger takeaways of those younger years, high school, college, Lane Kiffin?
2: Yeah, I just think that, you know, one, obviously, and he's talked about some of this stuff publicly, but I think, you know, moving around and the impact that has on you personality-wise, how you build relationships, you know, I think that informed a lot of kind of what we see today. But I didn't know, like, there's kind of a famous story now about how Lane Kiffin gets into coaching, right? Where he's out of practice one day at Fresno State, and he's upset about David Carr getting more reps than him. He kind of quits. He becomes a coach. And, like, it's a funny story, and there is a lot of truth to it. But I didn't know anything about him in college before then. And, you know, I think there's some really interesting stuff with those college years of the transition from, you know, being kind of the big dog at his high school. He was the starting quarterback his senior year in high school. Out in, you know, Minnesota, moving to California, Fresno, no longer being the big fish, and that transition and the challenges and the awkwardness that came with that. Like, I thought some of the stories from his teammates and coaches were really illuminating and informative to understand, you know, just, again, kind of how his personality has been shaped over the years. And so I think people will get a greater understanding of Lane, just, you know, from some of that stuff. And then, of course, you know, his career takes off not long after there, gets hooked up with Pete Carroll at USC and kind of has been on a rocket ship ever since.
1: What will people get, see, learn that maybe isn't out there? And I'm not asking you to get rid of the details, but how much will the departure from Ole Miss be discovered in maybe a different way than what we saw, what we're able to take from all the news outlets that covered it when he made that final decision to be the head coach at LSU?
2: Yeah, I think there's just a greater depth, and that's, you know, not knocking any previous reporting. As I think you know, Cole, like, I did a lot of reporting around that situation and feel, you know, very proud and confident of the work that I, you know, did during that time frame. But I think a book gives you a little bit more of a runway, not only to talk to people, but also to explain things in greater depth. And so I think that just naturally helps you be able to explain more of kind of how we got to this point, what went on behind the scenes, and how we got to, you know, the end result that we did. And so I think when you read the book, and especially the chapters that focus on Ole Miss, you know, how we got to that end result of him, you know, leaving Ole Miss for LSU, the strong reaction of fans in Oxford. I was at the tarmac the day that he left and was kind of saw that wild scene. I think it all makes more sense when you just kind of experience how he was able to win over that fan base and how people felt, you know, pretty hurt by his ultimate decision. So I think there's a lot of new ground still to cover there that this book will uncover. Certainly, you know, there's been other great reporting, and not every single thing in the book is going to be the first time you've ever seen it, but I think quite a bit of it is. And again, I think there's just a greater depth to understanding, like, all right, what exactly happened in those final meetings? What happened in the aftermath of him leaving and the kind of the fight to keep certain players and coaches and all that? Like, I think some of that's been alluded to and written about a little bit, but I think this will go into even deeper, all that kind of behind the scenes drama that happened.
1: What's your process when you write a book like this? Does it have to be in, like, large clumps? Do you have to sit down and knock out 3-4 days at a time? Can you pick and choose, sit down, write for 30 minutes, write for an hour? How often do you stop and maybe think you need new or more information on a certain topic, chapter, part of what you're writing? Just give us, peel back the curtain a little bit of how this all comes together, if you don't mind.
2: Yeah, of course. I kind of liken it to trying to build the plane and fly it at the same time, because you're trying to write things, but also you're trying to interview people and acquire new information. And so, you know, you might think you have a pretty good outline of what a certain chapter or the book in general might look like. And then you talk to someone who completely changes your perspective on a situation. You're like, all right, now I got to go back and rewrite that. So it's a lot of like kind of evolving and adapting to different perspectives that you get. And, you know, there's, when you start it, it's very daunting. And then at a certain point, it kind of just feels like a snowball rolling downhill where you start feeling like you're getting momentum and it's getting easier and you're kind of figuring out how you feel and how you're going to frame things. And that, you know, that starts to get pretty exciting, honestly. But for me, like I had a certain quota in my head that I had to try to hit every day. And it was like, all right, one way or another, I got to figure out how to do this. And for me, I tended to work best mornings and nights. I think it's like, I'm one of those people that has to really lock in and try not to be too distracted. And as you know, like whether it's kids or friends or work, whatever, like, you know, the bulk of the day, there's a lot of things happening. And so if it was getting up at 6 a.m. or staying up until 2 a.m., like that seems to be those quiet hours where you're not, your phone's not blowing up with people. That seems to be when I got my best work done. But really, it's just like, I got to do it one way or another every day. And you know, the more you do it, the more you get stuff on the page. It's a little easier to edit it or you change it than just staring at a blank page for a while.
1: Finally, tell us when, where we're going to be able to get this book.
2: Yeah, you'll be able to buy it anywhere that you buy books, Amazon, Barnes & Noble, Books A Million, of course, you know, the local bookstores that you hit up. And it's coming out in the fall. It comes out the week that Ole Miss plays LSU. So it'll come out September 15th, that game's, of course, that following Saturday. So I think a lot of people will be talking about that game, that situation in general. And so the book's coming out right at that time frame. And I think, you know, whether you're an Ole Miss fan, LSU fan, Tennessee fan, you know, I think if you're in any way interested in who Lane Kiffin really is and what moves him and motivates him and all those different things, I think you'll find a lot of interesting things in this book. And so excited for people to get their hands on it here pretty soon.
1: Going to be interesting. Get that thing in Little Professor in Homewood. We'll go pick up a copy. There you go. John Talty, CBS Sports, new book on Lane Kiffin coming out this fall. Thank you for taking the time, sir.
2: Appreciate it.
1: All right, John Talty joining us there. Great conversation on Lane Kiffin, his process, putting the book together. You'll be able to get it this fall. How about the week of the Ole Miss LSU games? Just what we need. More things to talk about around that game when it actually takes place. That is going to be a monumental week, maybe just in the history of college football. 855-242-7285. More of your calls next on the Paul Feinbaum Show.
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19: 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Bryson DeChambeau makes the cut at a major for the first time in 2026, but you won't find him celebrating. DeChambeau is pounding balls at the range close to sunset after the RNA penalized him 2 strokes for improving his lie by trampling the grass in the native area right of the fairway at the 5th hole. DeChambeau dropping from solo second at 7 under, 1 off the lead, to a tie for fifth at 5-under, 3 back. Lucas Herbert could not miss early today at Birkdale. The man from down under went super low, 62, equaling the best round in major history. Herbert, 8-under for the week. Sam Burns also shot 62 today. He is 5-under, 3 back. Few notables to miss the cut: Aaron Rye, Wyndham Clark, two major champions from this year, also Justin Rose, and Jordan Spieth. I'm Ted Emmerich, Westwood One Sports.
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25: 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NFL Commissioner Roger Goodell said yesterday that the NFL has about 10 more countries in mind for international games, including having a game in Japan. The first international game this season features the Rams and 49ers in Australia on Thursday night of Week 1 after the Patriots and the Seahawks open the season on Wednesday. I'm Adam Abdallah.
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0: I'm Joe Cole Kubik sitting in for Paul today, 420 Friday, July 17th. It's great to be with you this entire week. Last show before SEC Media Days down in Tampa next week. I'll be there along with Paul and others covering every coach, every player, every quote, every comment, every bit of information that we get will share with you. And Paul obviously will be back in this seat Monday afternoon. 855-242-7285 to get in. Andrew in Dallas wants to chime in on the Paul Feinbaum Show. Welcome in, Andrew.
1: Hey, Cole. Hey, I think it's real swell that you had the Make-A-Wish kid on, Michael Bratt, to start this show off today. I think he had a comment that Texas wasn't deep. I mean, that'd be news to me. I don't know what the hell he's talking about. And Kirby, I think, was pretty sad to see Muschamp go. As far as Easton Royals concerned, we're fighting off Lane Kiffin and the Louisiana State Children's Hospital from doling out IOUs to keep him committed. He runs a 10-1-100. But that's not why I called. I want to talk about two dark horse SEC teams that I could see really making a move this year. The first being South Carolina, adding former Texas safety and converted wide receiver to be the offensive coordinator. I think you put some athletes out on the field, spread them out like Sellers and Harbor, and just let them run and don't think about it like, I don't know what Shula was doing, you know, last year. But I think you're going to see some fireworks with those two. Now, the other team that I think was missing some key pieces last year, I got a riddle for you. What do J.W. Walsh, Gerard Hurd, Eli Stowers, and Jackson Arnold all have in common?
0: It's a lot of names. You're going to probably take me longer than I need to figure out the answer, so I'm going to go ahead and let you just give it to me, Andrew.
1: They're all Denton Geyer quarterbacks. They're all great athletes, and only one of them still thinks he can play quarterback at this level. So we'll see what happens at UNLV. I think you guys got what you need. You got continuity at defensive coordinator. I agree with the caller from the other day who said that he could see Auburn making some real noise. Because, you know, 3,000, 1,000 quarterbacks, they don't grow on trees, Cole, and that's what you were missing last year. I mean, the guy should have been getting you a quarterback that could play instead of playing all that golf. Hook him.
0: Some really good points there by Andrew. I do think that, I mean, listen, I've talked about it. Jackson Arnold have stretches of his career where he couldn't let go of the football. Not ideal when you're trying to play quarterback. However, I do think he's a really good fit for what Dan Mullen's going to want to do. And obviously they'll utilize his legs. And I wouldn't be surprised if he's legitimately just a run first quarterback in that UNLV system. The South Carolina thing, we talked about it earlier in the week with a takeover guy on defense and Dylan Stewart, a takeover guy on offense and Lenore Sellers. I love the fit with Lenore Sellers and Kendall Briles. Kendall Briles is exceptional as a college football play caller. That he just needs a little bit more around him. Now, is that Dane Arnett stepping up at tackle? I think Jacarius Peake's going to be fine at tackle. Your O-line was dinged up in the spring, but that could allow you to help develop some depth for once you do get into the season. Nick Harbor needs to be a little bit more consistent. Nitro Tuggle's got to come along. Mazio Bennett needs to be healthy and be in the lineup consistently. Matt Fuller needs to be good at running back, but I could see it with South Carolina because defensively, you got a lot of guys back that have played in that system, and Clayton White is vastly underrated as an SEC defensive coordinator. And he's got guys with a lot of experience, not just in Columbia, but around college football. And Dylan Stewart will be the guy that they can design a lot of it around that can go take over a game. So, listen, the thing that people are going to point to with South Carolina is the schedule. We can play that game with every team in the league. It's a 9-game league schedule. There are going to be no gimme schedules anymore. Some may lean one way or the other. I understand that, but I love the runway for South Carolina early. Kent State, Towson, Mississippi State before you travel to Alabama. Kentucky, then at Florida, week off. Tennessee, at Oklahoma. Texas A&M, at Arkansas. Georgia, at Clemson. I will just say this about Coach Beamer's group. After your bye week, October 17th, you better have your act together because that is one of the most insane closes to a season that you will ever see. It is ridiculous what they are going to have to do at the end of this season, but they have the bodies to potentially be able to go out there and do it. Hastings in Alabama. What's up, my man?
2: Yeah, what's up, Cole? By the way, the answer to the question this morning on the airport, TGIF Friday, no doubt. That's a hands-down winner in the airport.
0: There you go.
2: Every time. Kind of a different question, and it's more along the lines of a lot of people are predicting Oklahoma, Notre Dame to be really successful, but I kind of want to talk about some things with like Notre Dame, Ohio State, Alabama, all these major teams, and as of late, something that's been happening that used to not happen all the time, and it's letdown games. Whether it's, you know, Northern Illinois or teams that aren't just underdogs, but like massive underdogs that are coming in here and competing. And since we're pulling more talent up to the Power Four and the roster should be better built, I'm just curious as to what is causing the collapse. And I see it a lot with Alabama, and I know, you know, that's not the only reference, because I mean, you can put Notre Dame in there. You can put a lot of teams in there as far as just utter fall aparts against teams that they should be beaten by 40 points. And I don't know if it's a rat poison type deal from Nick Saban, or if the athletes just kind of get ahead of themselves, or if it's the money involved. But even with the money involved, you almost look at it and you're like, these teams should just put on pads and be able to go out there and walk out there and beat them. And yet, the more and more we're watching and more things unfold as the NIL era and everything has started to happen, the more it's like these teams lose focus. And it's not like it's bad coaching. I mean, you got Marcus Freeman, Kalen DeBoer, Brent Venables, you know, Ryan Day, even with Ohio. I mean, Ohio State, I mean, they've had some letdown games. So I was just curious if there's something to that, or like what exactly your thoughts are on all the utter collapses that seem to happen and just the letdown games that aren't even like they're lettuce games that they're losing. It's not even trap games. They're just losing lettuce games. So
0: Hang tight. Don't hang up. Hey, don't hang up.
2: Week,
0: don't hang up, yep. Hastings. So listen to this. Okay. A couple of things here. I think you bring up some great points, and I think they're accurate. Number one, I would say this, and it's a word you hear me talk about often, consistency. It is the hardest thing to find in college football today, and it used to almost be a given. Kind of like what we talked about with leadership earlier in the week. Your quarterback, your center, your inside linebacker, your free safety. Like, they were handed the keys to maybe not only a position group, but a side of the football and the team. Quarterback would have been another one of those. Well, now when you're plug and go at those spots, you don't know if you're getting that leadership, because they didn't sit there for 2 and 3 years to see how the other guy was doing it. That's not just a given anymore. Without the leadership comes questioning, comes lack of communication, lack of understanding. That takes away situational awareness. That allows you to do second, third, fourth level coaching. You have to stay base level four, first level coaching with all the guys that you have, because you don't all understand everything together as one. Here's a big one that I actually wanted to talk about today, so I'm glad you brought it up. Fear. How many teams, Hastings, right now, honestly, do you think are feared before the game actually kicks off?
2: Probably two, Indiana, maybe three, Georgia, Indiana, and Ohio State.
0: And compare that to 8 years ago. You could probably tell me 10 or 12 weekly. The teams just didn't want to play, right? Yeah. I mean, it's just like, I think the amount of teams that are defeated before the ball is snapped has almost vanished. Like, that is almost like a Tyrannosaurus Rex of college football. Like, it's extinct. It's just not there anymore. And I think part of that is you have guys that have played other places. They're on the move. I'll say it point blank. A lot of guys are playing for a check, so they just don't care. And some of that, like, sometimes not caring and not knowing can be a positive. Like, if you transfer into Mississippi State and you go play at Tuscaloosa, you don't know how that's gone for probably the last 5, 6, 2, 3, 8, 12 years. You don't know. Especially if you come from Fresno State or Washington or Rutgers, you don't know what that thing's looked like, so you don't care. That can be good. Now, also can be bad with the understanding of what you need to tell the guy next to you and what you need to do in a certain formation, because you also haven't done that. So I think it's multifaceted. And then, too, also,
2: anything to do with it? Like the Alabama right now, or like Notre Dame, do you think fear of losing has anything to do with those teams playing up tight for the paycheck and stuff may have something to do with it too? Just kind of reverse that?
0: No, but I do think this, when App State knocked off Michigan, let's just use that game as an example because it's an easy one for everybody to remember. I mean, ultimately, all the kids playing for App State, they were playing to win the game, correct?
1: Yeah.
0: What else were they playing for? Like, big picture, ultimately, what else were they
1: themselves.
0: Playing for?
1: The players. They were playing for themselves.
0: Yeah, maybe to put some film on to try to make the NFL, but mainly they wanted to go win the game. What are most of the kids right now at New Mexico, Utah State, Southern Miss, Florida Atlantic, UAB, Troy? Like, what else are they playing for besides just beating that opponent that day?
1: They're trying to get film because they want the paycheck.
0: There you go.
1: Yep.
0: And going from 50,000 a year to 250,000 a year, that makes you hungry, man. Like, when you can triple and quadruple and quintuplet your earnings because you had two or three good games in a season against the right opponents, you better damn well believe those kids are playing a different kind of ball. And the kids at Notre Dame that are maxing out, I hate saying this because I don't like it internally, but what are they playing for? Where's the bigger check?

0: Yeah, I think I know Paul wasn't real happy about it being held in Tampa or in Florida, I guess. He thought it was sort of too far removed and, you know, hard for a lot of those to have to travel here. But I think those that come will have a good time. It's not like we're unaccustomed to, you know, catering to people. The Raymond James Stadium with the home of the Tampa Bay Bucks, they have a lot of bowl games. And right now we've had we'll have seven of the World Cup games down in Miami tomorrow. There'll be the one final, but Tampa is a great city. A lot of heritage here, and a lot of good places to eat for those that would be interested in that. But and as a fan, I don't know how close we are to be able to get to those that will be attending and on the show. How would you know?
1: That's a great question, Catherine, because I don't know the layout, the format either. I've never done an SEC media day in Tampa. So I don't know exactly how that's going to look, exactly how that's going to work. I don't know where fans are going to be able to line up. There's always a place for fans to have a little bit of access to come be a little bit a part of everything that's happening and taking place. So I would imagine there will be that here as well. I don't know exactly where that'll be. I'm sure it will be shared by multiple people. Once we get there and you're able to kind of either check social media or you hear people talking on SEC Network or this show about kind of where to go, where to be. But I'm sure there'll be some access somewhere. I haven't done it yet, so I don't know. I was going to ask her, what's the one place that we should go eat? I got a couple of you on hold. 855-242-7285. Stay there. We'll go directly back to your calls next, right here on the Paul Feinbaum Show.
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4: Time to say hello to the man who's always got George on his mind. Bill Shanks is the king of radio in the Peachtree State. Everybody thinks it's just the Braves and Fields. Well, guess who's also just three games back, tied with the Fields, the Marlins. They have not only one legitimate chaser, but they got two. And let's face it, the Nationals are not too far back at seven.
5: No, we got a pennant race. There's no question. 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
2: 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On the NASCAR Cup Series, it heads to North Wilkesboro Speedway in North Carolina for a Sunday race under the lights. It's the Window World 450 Sunday evening. The Atlanta Braves return to play tonight when the Braves play at home against the Texas Rangers. The Braves are 55-40 on the season. Chris Sale will start for Atlanta. He is 9-6 with a 2.20 ERA. Cal Quantrill will start for Texas. He's 3-1. The World Cup is down to two matchups. The third place game is played tomorrow in Florida when France meets England. And then the World Cup final in New Jersey on Sunday. Spain will battle with Argentina. 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
6: 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Cole Kubik sitting in for Paul. About an hour and 20 minutes left in today's show. And then we'll be back live from SEC Media Days in Tampa, 855-242-7285, 855-242-7285. Sheila in Birmingham, welcome back in.
7: What up, Cole? Ice Cole, you hit my soul today because you just called another one. Your passion comes out. It's a real thing. So woo-woo-woo-woo-wee. It's all about the money. You said that. You don't think those guys are going to play hard? It is a different culture. It is a different ball game, and that's where you struck me. I started not to call today, but I couldn't help myself. I couldn't help it. This is what you said to me. You're like, look, guys, when you get another notch in your belt, you get a play, you're hitting somebody, they're going down, you got two games, you're up, and your stats start looking different. Your stats are now your paycheck. Your stats, repeat, run that back, DJ, is now your paycheck. You just said that. Because if your stats go up, then you can what? You can negotiate. Yeah, this is a negotiation now. It's a mediation now. It's a negotiation. And they got the upper hand. So you're going to play extra hard to get what? I asked my brother one time. I'm like, how many stickers you get on your helmet? He's like, oh, yeah, what'd you get for that play? Oh, we got a sticker. They got a sticker? A sticker? No! No more stickers! Throw me an extra $1,000 in the contract. An extra $50,000. Throw the quarterback. Let's not even talk about what that paycheck looks like if you got a championship. So now, forget about the stickers. It's all about the Benjamins. And if you know Benjamins, you can stack that cash, baby. So, to my good friend, cold, ice cold to the rest of y'all. War, damn, Eagle. I am checking out. The Eagle has landed. Bye-bye.
6: War Eagle, Sheila. Thank you very much. Leverage is king. And when you have it, obviously does a lot of different things for you. And in today's college athletics, there are multiple ways to find it. But having big games against big opponents brings a ton of it in a hurry. 855-242-7285. 855-242-7285. We talked a little bit of recruiting, which I'm not up on. It's not my expertise, but I did want to share this because this one has come up multiple times. Per Rivals, Steve Wiltfong is logging an expert prediction for LSU to flip Texas five-star plus wide receiver commit Easton Royal. So we had a couple callers mention this specific recruitment, this specific player, these specific schools, and just wanted to update you on that as it has just come across my timeline via social media. So listen, I'm not going to sit here and tell you that I watch all the film on these kids in high school. I watch some. I can't tell who it's against. I don't know. So I normally just take those guys' word for it, and I'll break it down when I see it in college and let you know exactly what I think of it. Tell you what I think of the next segment of the show. It's there for your calls, 855-242-7285. Any college football topic, player, schedule, team, part of a team, position group, side of the football, you call in, give us your thoughts. What do you want to talk about? 855-242-7285. More next on the Paul Feinbaum Show.
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20: In June 1975, Steven Spielberg released a movie about a great white shark off a Massachusetts island. The mechanical shark kept breaking in salt water, so he pointed the camera at the ocean and let John Williams' two-note theme do the rest. A lot of people still can't hear that without thinking about Jaws. That movie opened in 409 theaters and earned $7 million its opening weekend. But by summer's end, it crossed the $100 million mark at the global box office. That made it the first film to ever hit that number. And a Gallup survey found that a fifth of America had seen it by September. Before Jaws, studios released big movies in the spring. After Jaws, nothing was the same. Everyone wants a summer hit to this day. On that note, I'm James A. Brown, and as always, be well.
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0: I'm Shoko Kivik with you. Friday, July 17th. A little over 1 hour to go until the next time you hear us live from Tampa, Florida at SEC Media Days. 855-242-7285. 855-242-7285 to get in. Steve in the SIP wants to chime in. Welcome in, Steve.
1: Hi, man. How you doing, Cole?
0: I'm doing great. Thanks.
1: So I'm just going to ask about, you think Arnett coming back to Mississippi State, is that going to try to set him straight on there? It feels, you know, historically great defense, you know, comparatively to the rest of the SEC. Do you think this sets the boat straight, or you think it's more hard times for him this year?
0: I don't think it's more hard times. I mean, I think they're going to have to find a way to play more intelligent football in critical moments. You go back to some penalties, some mistakes in massive moments last year. I mean, there are a couple of swing calls that could have completely shaped the season for Mississippi State. I think you got the right guy in there for the head man. I think the players love Jeff Lebby. I think they play hard for him. Thought they played hard for the previous defensive coordinator also. It's one of the things I complimented them on towards the end of last season. But I will say this. If you look across college football, the majority of the defenses that are beginning to have more success are the defenses that are creating it on their own and are not necessarily leaning on individual players to win matchups or be bigger, stronger, faster than everybody else. You're also not as being as protective on every blade of grass on the field. Zach Arnett brings that. I mean, he's going to be obviously a little bit more aggressive. He is going to be someone who at times leaves things open for the offense to find. But because of where we are with offensive lines, where we are with quarterback play, and I'll just call it what I think it is, the lack of development at both, and probably a little bit of over-communication between coaches and players a lot of times of trying to have the perfect play every down in, every down out, every series, the defensive coordinators are saying, to hell with it. We're coming after you because we don't think you can handle it. And it's being proven more times than not that they can't. They can't pick it up front. They can't get to the right throw in the right amount of times. And D coordinators are starting to get theirs. So I love that part of it for Jeff Lebby. I'm a Zach Arnett fan. Here's where my concern would come with that, is that if you are going to be foot on the gas offensively, and then also foot on the gas defensively, you're going to have a lot of quick possessions. You're going to have a lot of three and outs on both sides of the ball. You're going to have some turnovers, but you're also going to have some explosive plays on both sides of the ball. Does that rapid pace throughout the entire season catch up to him at some point? I don't know the answer. I don't. And it's actually one of the cool things I talked to Alex Golish about, Auburn head coach. I realize it's a different team and it's a different head coach, but I think philosophically what we discussed applies here. And he said, you know, I looked down our schedule and I kind of started thinking about how we play defense, how we play offense. And I thought to myself, do I need to start thinking about calling some things in some different ways at different points in times this year because of how it's going to look? And if you look down that Auburn schedule at the style offenses that they play, I mean, Tennessee is going to sling it around. LSU sling it around. Ole Miss sling it around. Mississippi State sling it around. And then some of the teams that don't can probably will be able to when they want to. Florida, Bama. And it's basically him saying, we're going to have to call a run play every now and then. We might not need to go as fast as humanly possible all the time to protect the defense. So, listen, Jeff Lebby knows it. He knows that that would be hard to just put your foot on the floor on offense and defense for an entire season. Managing that is going to be critical, I think, for how successful they can be this season. Appreciate the call, Steve. 855-242-7285. You want to get into the Paul Feinbaum show, talk any SEC team, any SEC schedule, where we want to go. And you look across this league with what LSU's defense has had success doing, attack, attack, attack. Auburn's defense under DJ Durkin, much more attack mode, going after people, trying to find theirs. You looked at the hire that Josh Heupel made at Tennessee with Jim Knowles. That's going to be much more aggressive than it has been. Going after people, trying to force mistakes. Look what Elko and company are doing up front defensively with Texas A&M. showing all the different looks, moving, stunning, slanting. Oklahoma might be the most aggressive defense in the SEC with how much they move and how much they show. It's paying off. The offenses are proving to the defenses and to themselves they can't manage it enough. I mean, Clayton White at South Carolina will turn it up on you, man. He'll give you some wonky looks that teams just can't manage. We'll talk more about that. More college football. Get to your calls. 855-242-7285 next on the Paul Feinbaum Show.
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7: The World Cup final on Sunday between Spain and Argentina is a chance for history. Argentina could be just the third team to win back-to-back World Cup trophies, and Spain could become the only team to give up one goal the entire tournament if they shut out Argentina. Messi is tied with 8 goals with Kylian Mbappe for the Golden Boot race and needs just one more to win it. Argentina is once again an underdog, as Spain were one of the favorites heading into the tournament. I'm Adam Abdallah.
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11: The Republican candidate running in the Alabama Attorney General race is speaking about the goals she has for that office. Katherine Robertson is currently the chief counsel to Alabama Attorney General Steve Marshall, so she's had a lot of experience in the past 8 years with the various lawsuits and cases that have gone on within that office. Robertson was on FM Talk 106.5 out of Mobile, where she referred to the recent U.S. Supreme Court ruling that supports the state of Alabama in drawing up congressional districts that are not based on race. Robertson said, in light of this ruling, it's time to take on the federal desegregation rules that have tied the hands of school districts here in Alabama.
12: Antiquated court orders and antiquated views of our state are starting to go really out of style with the federal judiciary, at least the United States Supreme Court, because their logic in the redistricting decision would seem to apply the exact same way with these court orders from the 70s that treat Alabama school systems as if their number one goal is to, you know, keep students segregated, which is ridiculous. And so given our good relationship with the Justice Department, I think is something that, you know, I just really want to see progress, if not total resolution of, before President Trump ends his term.
11: I'll be back with more Alabama stories after this.
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11: A Texas man was sentenced to 4 years in federal prison for trafficking illegal drugs into Alabama. 30-year-old Brandon Lopez of McAllen, Texas, entered a guilty plea to possession of 6 kilograms of cocaine with the intent to distribute. Lopez was sentenced this week by U.S. District Judge Anne Marie Axon. I'm Andrea Tice.
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0: Welcome back into the Paul Feinbaum Show. 1 hour to go. The next time you hear from us, we'll be live at SEC Media Days in Tampa, Florida. 855-242-7285. 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Eddie in Georgia wants to chime in on the Paul Feinbaum Show. 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
1: Hey, Cole, thanks again for coming on this week. I know you get paid for it, but as a listener, sometimes caller, thank you for being there and having a conversation for us and giving us a chance to vent a little bit until we get started to play a little football.
0: I appreciate you.
1: You started the show off with a bang. You had Bratton on there, and he told the truth, and I knew that it was going to make a whole lot of people mad. It's Georgia, and it's everybody else. And that's tough to hear before the season starts. I know people have expectations. A little bit earlier when you were talking, I think that a whole lot of teams, those letdown moments, some teams may become complacent a little bit and think that they can kind of live off the logo. And that's where those letdown games kind of kick in, because the coaches, they do their part. But at the same time, as a player, you got to feel momentum. You got to be involved in the game. And when you quit and give up, that definitely shows that you're not totally invested in that moment in the game. But 8-4 for Alabama, I'm going to be honest. If Alabama goes 8-4, I think that the fan base should treat that like they lost a national championship. I think if they do anything better than 8-4, they should go ahead and print up the T-shirts and make one of those Auburn banners and claim one. I ain't mean to take a shot at you, Cole. But I think that that's very ambitious to think that 8-4 is achievable. I know you got a dream, but at the same time, some of the fan base, that's not even actually good enough for them. So that level of delusion that some are living in gets ridiculous. I want to kind of talk about Kirby Smart for a minute, because I know a lot of people don't like that. We are about to enter uncharted waters for Kirby Smart, because as of his first 10 years, he's the second all-time winningest coach. You got to go back like 100 years to some guy you never even heard of or first in that category. But for all the people talking about Dabo 2.0 and whatever, but you got another little run coming. We're entering year 11, and we are about, it's Georgia, and it's everybody else, just like Mr. Bratton said. Cole, I think you broke Michael Casabrandi. You talked to him, and for a minute, it sounded like he didn't even want to put his name on any player in that program to say that they were going to have a good year. He didn't want to be associated with it for anybody that might be flaming out. But I can understand what he's saying, and he kind of talked about two of the last three games that they played. There is a sick feeling that's in the stomachs around there. But it don't matter if they want to play Russell or Mac or Russell. There's just a little low-tide version of Beanie Weenies. It's going to make you kind of sick every time. Cole, I'm going to ask you a serious question. If you were going to run behind 6'7" and 6'9", when would you run behind them?
0: All the time.
1: Exactly, Cole. Anytime you want to. And that's kind of what the people are talking about, the Georgia fan base and the beat riders. That's kind of what we're talking about. I'm going to kind of throw something else out there, because as far as I know, that it's not out there yet and it don't have a name, but I'm going to call it the bad dog. And the bad dog is we're going to go 5 tight end on somebody at some point. And it's probably going to be nothing they're going to be able to do with it.
0: Direct
1: because
0: snap
1: we
0: to
1: are
0: the tight
1: that
0: end?
1: Deep. That the tight end room is actually that deep where they could actually do that and still have depth. And people don't understand, but you got mismatches across the board. That means you can exploit what you want to. And whether it's 5 tight ends or 4, it don't matter. Ain't nothing they can do about it. That's kind of the whole thing about it. Texas, oh, my goodness. My guy already told us earlier this week that Kirby got all kind of mental space in Sark's head. He get free rooms on 6th Street. Everything is there. And then we had my guy call in, and I guess he didn't like that, so he called Brandon a make-a-wish baby. Texas fan, hook them. Dude, you need to understand, it's simple. When we played y'all, Garner looked like the better quarterback, all right? Another thing about the whole situation, Arch Manning was bioengineered like a tilapia, and he still can't throw the comeback. You got a whole lot of hype going up in there, but there's no substance. The good thing about the whole situation, Wingo and Cam Coleman are great at catching contested balls. That's the good thing about that. But speaking of can't throw the comeback, I'm going to kind of talk about Oregon for a little bit because their quarterback, I think it was a wise decision for him to come back to school because my scout report on Moore was dial up some pressures and he might commit some turnovers. As far as Notre Dame, I think Notre Dame has a very good football team, but my concerns about Notre Dame is what is going to be their identity this year after losing both of those running backs that majorly contributed into the success that they have had. They're going to turn that over to a passing 60-plus percent of the time. I don't know what that's actually going to look like. But they do have an easy schedule, so I expect for them still to be there. Auburn, Cole, I'm going to tell you the truth. I believe that Auburn has a good football team, but it's still a question as to what that solo act that Bobby Brown got is going to look like in that new edition. But I hope everybody out there have a great weekend. Be safe in your travels. As always, go Dawgs. Y'all better stop it.
0: Appreciate the call. Eddie in Georgia, 855-242-7285. 855-242-7285. Get you on the Paul Feinbaum Show. I would disagree. I'd push back a little bit on the Arch Manning conversation there. I thought Arch got much better as the season progressed. He had a rough start. He did not look confident, did not look comfortable early. And a lot of things that I'll say about quarterbacks is you got to find your calm. Now, you can play with as reckless abandon as you want. Gunnar Stockton, Bo Nix, it doesn't matter. But there are going to be points in time in which you need to find that calm in the huddle, at the line of scrimmage, on the sideline, in the pocket. You better be able to get to that. Arch Manning, first 7 games. 12 touchdowns, 5 interceptions. He had 1 300-yard game. Last 6 games, 14 touchdowns, 2 interceptions. He did not throw one his last 3 games, and he had 3 300-yard games. I felt like he got much more decisive. I didn't feel like he was throwing fastballs 99% of the time. He found his calm, and it paid off for him. It's some things Gunnar Stockton did across the course of last year as well. Started to relax a little bit in the pocket, knew when to throw the football away, made better decisions. I think the main thing that comes with finding your calm as a college quarterback is decision-making. Because when you are playing spastic football in the pocket, usually the decision you're going to make is the first one. And it's bye, bye, bye. You just go right now. Your calm, I think, allows you to get to the second, third, fourth, possibly fifth decision, which sometimes is the one you need to get to be the right one. And those guys did that. I thought Arch Manning got a lot better last year. I think Georgia's going to be a good football team. I think Georgia is going to be potentially the more physical football team in every game that they line up in this year. We mentioned being rugged earlier in the week. It's what they have done well. And they have brought that ruggedness to teams that cannot match it. Don't like to try to match it. And they may be more of it this year than they were last year. Some of the things are going to need to improve. I think consistency in the run game. And just like with Alabama, this is hard to see sometimes. Not always that offensive line, not always the play call. Sometimes the running back's got to put his foot in the ground and go north and south. Not saying it never happened, but a lot of these run plays that are called with a lot of teams that don't gain a lot of yards and certain down and distances, these running backs are going to the sideline. Hard to gain yards going east and west. And sometimes that space that's being created, it may be minimal, but you got to try to find a way to take advantage of it quickly and get to it immediately, or else you're not going to find it. 855-242-7285. You want to be a part of the Paul Feinbaum Show, join us. talk any SEC team, coach, player, position group, side of the football, game, matchup. We've hit them all during the course of the week, and we've got SEC Media Days coming up Monday from Tampa. I'm excited to get there. As we stated a little bit earlier, I don't know what it's going to look like. I haven't seen the setup in person. I don't know how it's going to go as far as who's going to be where fans are going to be able to line up. There'll be space for you somewhere. Come in, yell at your favorite teams, tell everybody how excited you are to be there. But Monday, we will get LSU, Ole Miss, South Carolina, and Vanderbilt. Tuesday, we will get Georgia, Auburn, Texas, and Tennessee. This is 25. Sorry, I'm reading the wrong one. I knew that was wrong when I saw Vanderbilt on Monday. I was like, this can't be right. This is not our 2026 SEC Media Day schedule. We'll get to your SEC Media Day schedule here in just a minute. Monday, Kentucky will bring Will Stein, Missouri, Eli Drinkwitz, Oklahoma and Brent Venables, Tennessee and Josh Heupel. We will be there in person for that. Tuesday, you've got Auburn and Alex Golas, Georgia and Kirby Smart, Shane Beamer in South Carolina, Vanderbilt and Clark Lee. Wednesday, Alabama in town on SEC Media Days next week in Tampa. Florida's John Sumrall in the house, Ole Miss Pete Golding. Texas A&M's Mike Elko. Thursday, you wrap it up with Ryan Silverfield in Arkansas, Mississippi State and Jeff Lebby. And for everybody that thought they were going home early, for everybody that got the early flight out, I'll tell you what, on Thursday, guys, this may be the most attended final hour of a Thursday Paul Feinbaum show at SEC Media Days you've ever seen. You know how Paul does the last hour or two, and he's sitting there and he keeps looking over his shoulder, and there's the one guy over there working the keyboard. Somebody else is over there taking notes. Somebody else is playing Candy Crush on their phone. And it's, you only got the four or five people left, two, three people left. LSU and Lane Kiffin in town Thursday. Texas and Steve Sarkisian in town Thursday. So I would expect for the population of that room to maybe be more than it's ever been. Just because Thursday, you're going to have Lane Kiffin and you're going to have Steve Sarkisian in town, along with Ryan Silverfield and Jeff Lebby. The SEC knew what they were doing there. They're going to make y'all stick around. Nobody catching the early flights out of Tampa this year, because Lane's going to make noise. Everybody's going to want to see Sark. And you got a new coach in Ryan Silverfield and a coach in Jeff Lebby that people want to know how his team is going to improve upon where they've been the last couple of seasons. We'll talk more Media Days. We'll hear from you. Your calls, 855-242-7285. What player you want to get into? What part of the schedule for your team you want to talk about? 855-242-7285. More of the Paul Feinbaum Show right after this.
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5: Tonight partly cloudy with a 10% chance of showers overnight and a low near 75. Tomorrow sunny with a 20% chance of afternoon showers and thunderstorms with a high around 95. Tomorrow night mostly clear with a 20% chance of showers overnight and a low near 75. And for your Sunday, mostly sunny with a 50% chance of afternoon showers and thunderstorms with a high around 95.
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9: Westwood One Sports presents this World Soccer Update. Lionel Messi told reporters before the 2022 final in Qatar that it was going to be his last World Cup. Well, 4 years later, Argentina is going for back-to-back titles Sunday against Spain, and the 39-year-old Messi can also take home his first Golden Boot. Here's Westwood One soccer analyst Jamie Watson.
10: It's absolutely insane the numbers he puts up. Truly is unstoppable. And if Lionel Messi replicates the performance that he had against England in the final 20 minutes in the World Cup final against Spain, there's no reason he's not lifting a World Cup trophy for the second time in 4 years. It's just remarkable what he can still do at this age.
9: Messi assisted on both goals in the semifinals. He's also scored 8, tied with Kylian Mbappe, the reigning Golden Boot winner. France and England play for third place tomorrow. With this 2026 World Soccer Update, Brad Heller, Westwood One Sports.
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0: Feinbaum Show. Cole Kubrick sitting in for Paul today. 40 minutes to go. Then it's time for SEC Media Days. 855-242-7285 to get in. I believe our next caller will be in Tampa, if I'm not mistaken. Legend, how are you today?
1: Hey, Cole. Doing good, my friend, and I'll be down there with Kip Kiefer Sports. And I hope to see you down there and maybe get a chance to talk to you, buy you some dinner or something one night. Who knows if you have some time.
0: Absolutely.
1: But, hey, great job this week. Great. I appreciate you sitting in for the GOAT, man. Ain't anybody can sit in for the GOAT for a whole week. You made it through a whole week. Congratulations.
0: That's fun. It's a fun. You guys are a fun audience. It's cool to sit in this seat and kind of see how it works. But I appreciate y'all as well. Thank you. What's on your mind today?
1: Well, I want to talk to them Georgia Bulldog fans because I've heard Eddie bouncing off. He always running off at the mouth. But the last time I checked, Cole, Georgia ain't wanted Brian Denny since 2007. Damn, I was good looking in 2007. I mean, that's a long time ago to be talking trash. Wouldn't you agree, brother? That's a long time to be talking trash to somebody about what you're going to do to them. Wouldn't you agree with that?
0: It's a long time.
1: It's a long time. You know what Georgia's starting to remind me of? And this is the truth right here. Georgia is starting to remind me of the person that looks in the mirror and sees a 10, but the rest of the world sees a 6.5 or a 6. That's what Georgia's starting to remind me of. Somebody need to tell the Bulldog fans that it's been 3 years since you won a championship, and it's not looking good for year 4. Now, I know all the experts are telling you Georgia fans that, you know, Kirby's great. Yeah, I agree. Kirby's great. And you got a great team. You do have a great team. But here's the thing. You just got a good enough team to make the playoffs and get beat again. That's the problem. You see, I remember one time, Cole, I dated this woman, and man, she's a 10. Oh, my Lord, she's a 10. But one night, she took off that makeup and scared me to death. Come to find out, she was a 4.5. You see, Georgia, when you take that makeup off, your real identity is you can't win a playoff game no more. That's your real identity, Georgia. You think you're a 10, but you're really a 6. Talking that trash to Alabama, talking about she's going to do what she's going to slap. You ain't slapped nothing since 2007. We don't care about them SEC championship games no more. Only reason we had to go because Sankey still can't get out of the contract. We don't care about that. Man, we got 30 of them. Shut your mouth, Eddie. Shut your mouth, Georgia. You need to look in the mirror because you ain't a 10 no more. You a 6.5. I want to tell you something, and you get it clear. And everybody listen real close. As far as winning national championships, that Georgia so-called dynasty, it's over. You won't see another one for many, many years. Because I want to tell you something. Kirby ain't nothing but another Dabo that don't know how to use a transfer portal to make his team the real monster that it needs to be. You ain't a 10 no more, Georgia. Your identity ain't Smash Mouth. Put everybody in the dirt like you claim. Where was that in the playoffs? You ain't a 10. You a 6.5. Appreciate you, Cole. Elvis has left the building.
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5: Shohei Ohtani was scratched from his last pitching start before the All-Star break, and now he's scratched for the first pitching start after the break because of the continued left knee inflammation. I think Shohei's days as a two-way unicorn are numbered, and it feels like he'll be a hitter only in the next 2 years, or he risks long-term injury. He's the greatest player of all time, in my opinion, but the days of watching him dominate on both sides might be in the final stretch. I'm Pat Boyle.
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10: The World Cup is down to two matchups. The third place game is played tomorrow in Florida when France meets England. And then the World Cup final in New Jersey on Sunday. Spain will battle with Argentina. On the NASCAR Cup Series, it heads to North Wilkesboro Speedway in North Carolina for a Sunday race under the lights. It's the Window World 450 Sunday evening. The Atlanta Braves return to play tonight when the Braves play at home against the Texas Rangers. The Braves are 55-40 on the season. Chris Sale will start for Atlanta. He is 9-6 with a 2.20 ERA. Cal Quantrill will start for Texas. He's 3-1.
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0: 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We'll keep sitting in for Paul today. 855-242-7285. Got a couple of you on hold. We will get right back to your calls. 855-242-7285. AJ is in Pell City. 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
1: Mr. Cole Kublik, like always, War Damn Eagle.
0: War Eagle.
1: Great week, brother.
0: Thank
1: Great
0: you.
1: Week. I've been listening a lot and haven't been able to call here in the last 2 weeks very much. But one thing about it, Paul, excuse me, Cole, this is a habit. Anyway, so one good thing about following up that clown from T-Town over there that want to call in here, you know, I don't know who's going to be more overly rated. Is it going to SEC Media Days? I feel like it's going to be probably Lane Kiffin and Arch Manning is going to be the hoodoos of the bunch that's going to flatline again like they always do. But you know one person that's not going to be overly sought after and look for, and that's going to be any clown that calls in here from T-Town that wants to go at these Georgia fans talking about a dynasty that's dead over there. And I'm going to tell you something, legend. What you are is your program's dead. You got 8-4 to board. He's got y'all hogtied over there. You ain't going anywhere. Your program's going to be stagnant. He's going to be another Mark Richt over there. And y'all can't face it. Now y'all want to try to get on Georgia over there. When, look, what y'all need to be worried about is the up-and-coming ghost, and that's the War Damn Eagles, and we're going to win the most, baby. Sit down.
0: Thank you for the call, AJ. 855-242-7285. 855-242-7285. Chris in South Carolina. Should have known better than to think I could have gotten through the last day of the week without hearing from you, my man. How you doing?
2: What's up, Kay? I'm going to tell you like this, man. If you keep talking about the clowns,

0: week. And I learned a lot. Before you go, I want you to take this with you to your rest of your shows is keep an eye on them Clemson Tigers. Keep an eye on them. They ain't talking about them. They say they ain't got a quarterback, but we got one of the most talented wide receiver rooms, running back rooms. The offense line ain't too bad. Then we got Chad Morris back. And the defense, I'm telling you, the defense is going to be improved. But keep your eye on them Clemson Tigers, man. I ain't trying to say we're going to go and make a lot of noise in the playoffs, but we're going to be there. You have a good vacation. And I'll see you on TV, Cole. Have a good Friday. Fine bum Friday.
1: Thank you, Chris. Have a great weekend. We will be back after this show live from Tampa for SEC Media Days on Monday. But we still have about 30 minutes to go. 855-242-7285. Handsome Joe in Alabama. Welcome into the show, Joe.
2: Roll Tide Roll, Coach Q, but I'm going to say this right here to Chris.
1: You too.
2: Don't nobody care. Don't nobody give a damn about Clemson. In fact, I wish we could trade out, you know, Eastern Carolina for Clemson. That way we could, it's going to be automatic win, but we'd win by more. So I just, you know, Clemson, nobody cares about them. They're not even going to make a bowl game. But, you know, I got to agree with Legend. You know, these Georgia fans, they are wolf-wolfing all they want to. But I'm going to tell you what, Cole, there ain't no way them tick and flea infested dirty puppies going to come into Tuscaloosa with a win. They're going to go back home with ass, I mean, with feet prints on the ass is what's going to happen. They're going to go up there with feet prints. And multiple feet prints I won't say the team because you're bigger than I am, Cole. I'll just put it like that. But hey, I've been down to Tampa several times, and I'm gonna be honest. There is a lot of good places to eat down there. And my advice is just ask the locals down there. You know, they'll direct you to the right place. That's for sure. Don't take one person's. Don't just take one person's word for it because Lane Kiffin would probably say Taco Bell's the place to go to. So don't just take one person's opinion of it. You know, ask the locals down there and they'll steer you right because Tampa is a nice place. Like I said, I've been down there every time I've been, every vacation, I was always working down there. But I do remember this. I never left that place hungry. But anyway, Chris, you know, I hope, Chris, you know, I hope you have a good weekend. And, you know, you just sit there with your little doll of Dabo Sweeney, you know, set him on a pillow there by his sleep and dream of them Clemson has-beens, you know, because that's all they ever going to be. And Alabama, hey, we're going to be just fine. You know, if we get by Georgia, which I believe we are because Georgia, they're not coming to T-Town and winning. There's just no way they're going to. And I'm going to say this, Cole, and I'm not saying it's just because of you, but Auburn has got a better team than what their record showed last year. You know well as I do, they got screwed at a couple of games at Oklahoma and then when they played Georgia. I mean, they're competitive with everybody they play, and I think they're going to be the dark horse in the SEC this year. And the secret's that they won't be out of the bag after this year because Auburn is better than what people give them credit for. I got to say that. Alabama, I'm not sure what we're going to get. The only thing I'm sure is we're going to kick Georgia's ass. But, Cole, I'm sorry I didn't get into today, but, hey, I'm glad I got to talk to you. It made my day. I promise you that. Anytime I get to talk to you, it's going to make my day. But you have a good weekend. Have a good time down in Tampa. And, hey, tell Paul, look out for Paul, too. Get him some burgers, cheeseburgers down there while y'all down there. But,
1: we'll
2: hey, you have
1: him.
2: A good brother. Peace and roll tide roll, my man.
1: Thank you, Joe. Appreciate that. Great calls coming in this past segment. You can be a part of the show. 855-242-7285. You want to get into the Paul Feinbaum show? 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The Paul Feinbaum show will be broadcasting live from there all next week. More of your calls, 855-242-7285, next on the Paul Feinbaum show.
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19: 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The AUSL on ESPN, all season long. 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

0: right, welcome back in. Paul Feinbaum Show, Cole Kubik filling in for Paul. Final segment of the week to get in. That's it. This is it. Like the final this weekend in the World Cup. The bronze final as well, Saturday. ACC Media Days wrapping up today. SEC Media Days begins Monday, 855-242-7285. 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Last chance to get in, last segment of the week here on the Paul Feinbaum Show. And I'll see you guys in Tampa. Reverend Dan wants to chime in on the Paul Feinbaum Show. Dan, how you doing today?
1: Reverend Gator is what it is, and in all kinds of weather, we'll all stick together. And glad everybody's coming down to Tampa, and they'll have a good time down there. And God must be a Gator, too. That's why the sun is orange and the sky is blue. Amen. But anyway, I think we're going to have a good season with summer all coming in. Got a different attitude, and what's your feeling about the Gators this year?
0: Feel good about them. I'm a big fan of John Sumrall. I love the attitude, demeanor that he brings. I think kids will play hard for him. He's got an infectious personality, relatable. And you've got some weaponry that is going to be difficult to deal with on that offense. Starts with number 13, Jaden Ball. Just an absolute workhorse.
1: I know.
0: Give
1: him the ball.
0: No, don't worry about that. You don't have to worry about that with Buster Faulkner and John Sumrall. It's not going to be a problem.
1: We got a great schedule, and you know, going to Jordan Harrell September 19th is going to be a challenge. But hadn't had the best record up there in Jordan Harrell, but in all kinds of weather, it's that orange and blue versus the orange and blue.
0: It's been a weird one. I remember losing to Jaquez Green, throwing a touchdown, catching a touchdown, rushing a touchdown there. Two top 10 teams met.
1: I can remember number 19 with Terry Bowden beating Florida in it was 93, no, 94, because 93 was in Auburn. And Terry had Coach Spurrier's number, there ain't no doubt. It's the craziest two, and that was the only two he lost. And 93, Auburn won, but they were disqualified, and they had the consolation bowl in Birmingham with Florida and Alabama playing because
0: 93 was no TV for Auburn,
1: probation.
0: Right? Yeah, right.
1: Sir?
0: 93, Auburn couldn't be on television.
1: That's correct. And yeah. and I was at the the SEC game in 93, and we won against Bama. We lost in 92, but the Auburn people had the plane that had the consolation bowl because Auburn had beaten Florida and Alabama that year.
0: Yeah, that's wild. You know, yeah. Beyond probation, but, can't go to a bowl, can't be on TV, and you go undefeated. Crazy.
1: Yeah, damn sure I saw it, but, you know, I hate that Florida and Auburn don't play every year like they used to, because that was living in the Wiregrass. That was one of my memories with my family and friends and all that. And we'll go up to Jordan-Hare and see what's going on with that buzzard in the air.
0: It's going to be a fun game. I think it's going to be a bit of a fork in the road game for both those teams. I think the winner of that game's got a chance to springboard into a good season. The loser of that game, not over, not saying that it's done, but we'll have a lot of work to do with what lies ahead.
1: And that same September 19th is Florida State at Alabama at Bryant-Denny. That's going to be a great weekend for college football in the state of Alabama.
0: I don't doubt it. It's going to be a great weekend in the SEC. There are going to be a lot of great weekends in the state of Alabama and in the Southeastern Conference.
1: That's right. Go Gators.
0: Appreciate the call. You know, I'm high on this Florida team. I love Buster Faulkner as a play caller. You put Eric Singleton back in the offense that made him go originally. We mentioned Jaden Ball. You got the ultimate move weapon in Singleton. Dallas Wilson on the perimeter. Micah Mays had a great spring game, but you go watch my podcast, Cube Show. I was talking about him about a month after the portal closed. Big body wide receiver, can be a mismatch problem. Vernell Brown, the third, a another good receiver. Just got to get the O-line going. If the O-line goes, this team's going to be tough to manage. And I think you can win with Philo or Trammell Jones. I personally think it goes to Philo. That's just me right now. Because with all those weapons we just mentioned, you just need a point guard. Just run the offense. Just distribute the football. Get us into the right play. Don't make a big mistake. The big question for me is, what does the role need to be of the quarterback in this offense? Do they need a downhill runner like they had in Haynes King at Georgia Tech last two years? Do you just need a distributor? Do you need somebody who can stretch the field, a bigger arm? Maybe Trammell Jones has that if that's what they feel like they need more of. Let's go to Mario in Alabama. You're on the Paul Feinbaum Show, Mario.
2: Hey, Cole. Of course, prayers to Tammy and her family as always, and we love Amen. Hey, that guy just said the term buzzard about Auburn's Eagle flight. He just called it a buzzard?
0: Potentially, yeah. I don't really even hear things like that, so it's okay.
2: Uh-huh. And so I've been listening since 97. It's all good. Our quarterback, Byron Brown, is going to do some things with his legs. I mean, he runs people over. I'm not sure, Cole. I've met you before in Birmingham, but he's a beast.
0: Yes.
2: It's just going to be really something. But tell Legend, that's what he calls himself, right? Don't yell when he calls, because his brother is going to wake up and kick him out of the house again. So he needs to watch that. But love the show, and look forward to Paul coming back. Oregon.
0: Some of that unnecessary, so we'll move on. 855-242-7285, 855-242-7285. I'm going to go back to Florida and the schedule that was brought up. I can't remember the verb that was used. Was it manageable, good schedule? I can't remember exactly how it was described. Don't think that this is like one that you're just going to be able to walk through now. We saw USF play them tough last year. Now the Long Island Sharks come to town. I mean, you don't get Gators and Sharks in a swamp very often, but we will get it on August the 30th. LSU week 3, I love it in that spot because of where it lands. LSU goes to Oxford the week before. It's a great place to get that game with all the things that are going to be going into it. But you got this Florida football team with what lies ahead. Sorry, FAU first, Campbell next, and then you're at Auburn. Then Ole Miss comes to the swamp after they play LSU. So a nice runway there. Specifically, if you get that game in Auburn, 3-0, and then Ole Miss coming off the LSU game, travel to Missouri. Is Ahmad Hardy going to be there? We don't know what that looks like just yet. South Carolina next at home, and then you're at Texas, but then you get a week off. And then obviously Georgia at Mercedes-Benz, which is just going to be weird this year. Oklahoma in Gainesville, at Kentucky, Vandy at Florida State. I mean, I think the thing that sticks out to me the most is it is you got some big games at home. Now, listen, playing at Texas is not easy. Playing at Doak, rivalry game, not easy. Especially when that place, if they find a way to have a winning season. At Auburn, tough place to play. Game's going to be at night. That won't be an easy task. Tough trip to Como early, but the road schedule more manageable than a lot of other SEC teams. And keep in mind, too, like you mentioned the road schedule, Florida probably going to be able to run the football. Probably will be able to manage the clock, probably going to be able to maintain possession, specifically if they get that mobility from the quarterback spot. That could be scary. 855-242-7285. 855-242-7285. You want to get into the Paul Feinbaum Show. Couple minutes left before we take it to the weekend. And then we see you in Tampa for SEC Media Days. Interested to hear some of the new coaches, just how they manage themselves at the podium, the messages that they want to deliver. Excited to hear what Commissioner Sankey has to say about the state of college football. Always interesting to hear his words. Always feel like you can learn something from the commissioner's address at SEC Media Days. Certain players, do they give us an idea to how these offseason practices have been going? What can we learn about that? What can we learn about some of the schemes? And then obviously you got people who cover these teams day in, day out, going to be able to give us their thought, going to be able to give us their insight as to what position battles are going to look like, what guys might be available, unavailable early in the season. We've mentioned a couple. We don't know the Ahmad Hardy situation right now at Missouri. Don't know what that's going to look like early in the season. Don't know what it's going to look like the season in general. Noah Rogers at Alabama, wide receiver, who went down in spring, comes in from NC State, could be a big help to that offense. What's his outlook for the first couple of weeks of the season? We don't know exactly how that's going to go. So maybe be getting updates on some guys that are sort of in the lineup, out of the lineup, and learn a little bit more about how that's going to operate, specifically early in the season where we have some big games early in the season. And we get into SEC play earlier this year. We don't have multiple lettuce weekends to start it out. Conference games get going quick. With the 9-game schedule, you don't have a choice, and the lettuce weekend's gone towards the end of November, which I may be most excited about when you look at the SEC schedule and what lies ahead this upcoming college football season. Thank you guys so much for the time this week. I appreciate you letting me fill in for Paul. I appreciate all the kind words. It is a joy to sit here. It is a pleasure to share the microphone with you guys and the phone lines with you guys, because it is a different audience, a unique audience, and one that's very fun to be with and be around. Hopefully be back doing it again soon. We'll see you in Tampa for SEC Media Days on Monday.
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22: What the United States men's national team feels like is a bit like a college football team that's good enough to play in a bowl game, but not close to good enough to being a team that could go to the playoff and win it. But after you lose to Belgium, it's like the college football fan base that's on the message boards going, well, why can't we win a damn title? Fire everybody. The United States just isn't as good and never has been.
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